0: Did he go out and party last night? He's like, yeah, I'm just not going in. I'm not going to call sick. I'm just not going to show up. Like, what's going on, Marte?
1: Yeah.
0: This is madness, and it's terrible timing, to say the least.
1: And we know that his late mother has played a factor in some of his on-field turmoils and times of battling mental health that we've seen. So this is a developing story. But, Brad, we got to bid you adieu, brother. Solo portion coming up next. BetMGM tonight.
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22: This week's Finley Cadillac Henderson Player Performance of the Week is from the WNBA. We have to show the love to Chelsea Gray. Going back to the Aces game versus the Fever on August 6th, when she saved the Aces not once, but twice. Chelsea Gray became the first player in WNBA history to hit a game-time buzzer beater to end regulation and a game

0: winning buzzer beater to end overtime in the same game. And after that, she caught up with Michael Eaves from ESPN Sports Center to talk about making history.
1: Amazing. It's like you're in the moment. Everything is kind of like slow motion. Both times I look up at the clock and I was like, oh, well, got to shoot this thing. So
0: the Aces as a team are headed down the stretch of the regular season and have been consistently hovering around second or third in the standings. But this shout out goes strictly to the point guard for what she did on that day, August 6th, versus the Indiana Fever.
2: That was a Findlay Cadillac Player Performance of the Week, brought to you.

0: so tantalizing, not just for fans, but coaches and players alike. And you can't help but talk about the excitement and how much is there for the Raiders after what we saw Thursday at Allegiant Stadium against the Arizona Cardinals. Not only did Kirk Cousins look crisp and very good running the offense at a high efficient level, but you saw Fernando Mendoza look pretty damn good as well. Getting better as the game went on. What does that mean in his rep count? How does that look against the Houston Texans today as well as Thursday? As I said, Clay, and I here in Vegas, which means Vinny Bonsignor is live in Houston getting set for the start of the joint practice. Vinny, set the scene. Good morning. What do you got?
1: Yeah, a beautiful morning here in Houston, Texas. The humidity is not as bad as I think it's going to get. As somebody here told me, don't worry, it's coming. So we're all bracing for that. But otherwise, it's a beautiful morning in Houston. The Raiders are on the field going through their segment of the practice. So they're doing their walkthrough right now. And getting prepared for when the Texans join them. The Texans are right adjacent to them in their indoor facility, but they'll be coming out onto the field here any moment now. And we're going to get this thing started. As we talked about yesterday, it's a stress test for the Raiders. It's a litmus test. It's a measuring stick. You're going to find out how tough you are. You're going to have a better idea of where things stand, especially on that offensive line and that quarterback and everywhere else. So I think everybody's bracing for a really exciting day. And I do think you're going to see a lot of Fernando Mendoza, I would imagine, with the first team, whether it's today, and getting a lot of reps, obviously, on Thursday as well when they square it up right next door to us at Energy Field for the preseason game.
0: Vinny, do we see JPJ out there?
1: I'm not quite sure, but we'll just leave that at that right there right now. So I haven't really been able to see exactly who's on the field just yet.
2: So how important is it for pass protection against the Houston Texans? We know how strong they are, especially when you got two guys like Will Anderson and Hunter who are double digit sack masters.
1: Yeah, well, this is a situation that the Raiders simply can't replicate in practice. Yeah, you've got Max Crosby. And that's a standard bearer and, one of the best pass rushers in the game. And he brings it on a daily basis. But this is a deeper, defensive line than the Raiders offensive line goes against on a daily basis. So you're going to get stressed out. You're going to get looks that you don't normally see. You're going to get caliber of players that you don't see on a daily basis. But it's not just that defensive line. It's every level of his defense. And they're gonna apply a lot of pressure, change the picture for whoever the quarterback is, whoever the offensive line is. And that's what makes this such a great litmus test and measuring stick for the Raiders. It's why they're here in the first place. They understood, the defense that they were gonna see, today, and then obviously on Thursday to some extent. But they sought this out. They wanted this at this stage of training camp because they wanted to get a better idea of where things stand for them. And look, better to find out if there's any cracks, in the foundation right now rather than in September. And, you can maybe fix things or identify things that need to be worked on. You're also going to find out in some cases that you're a little bit further ahead of the game. That's what you hope anyway, that there are certain things that maybe you were a little bit worried about that you're like, okay, we feel a whole lot better about it after going against this defense.
0: So Vinny Bonsignor live in Houston at the joint practice between the Raiders and the Texans. So, okay, who has the most to gain in your estimation on a day like today after what we saw in the preseason opener against the Arizona Cardinals? Obviously, we're going to just put the quarterback conversation aside for a second because we know who has the most to gain in that respect. But I'm curious elsewhere, who do you think has the most to gain from a good performance today?
1: Yeah, I want to see the wide receivers get separation, especially some of those younger wide receivers. So, a guy like Jack Besh building off the momentum that he built, a Caleb Rogers, the offensive line, obviously, we'll always talk about that. I think Ashton Jeanty being able to break some runs and find some running room against this defense, that will be big. But on the flip side of things, look, I had Aaron Wilson on my show yesterday. He covers the Texans as good as anybody.

0: body. And C.J. Stroud has looked much better in training camp compared to how he ended the season. And I know C.J. got a lot of grief last year for how it ended, but there were a lot of extenuating circumstances that he was dealing with, a bad offensive line. The weapons around him were injured. There wasn't much of a running game. So he took all the blame, and we saw kind of all that. But it might have been a little bit misplaced. He looks like a different player now with his full complement of players. So they're going to be able to challenge the Raiders' defense as well. So I want to see guys like, Key Crawford, Quiddy Pay, continued progress from Tonka Hemingway. If he's out here, the linebackers, the young secondary in particular as well, they have a chance today to get some quality work in and get some good players and show what, maybe that there were some lessons learned from the Thursday game against the Cardinals and ways that they struggled, and maybe today they could put a better foot forward for themselves.
1: What do you think the lessons are learned, though, for that secondary, knowing that they were sticky in practice prior to that preseason week one, but this time they're going up against guys like Nico Collins and, Dalton Schultz for the Houston Texans? These are prime weapons that they're going to get tested on.
0: Yeah, I think the key is staying with your fundamentals and staying with your technique. Guys were in position to make plays against the Arizona Cardinals, but they got a little bit out of whack, whether it was rust, whatever the case might be, when the opportunity was there to make the play, they didn't make the play. But I was encouraged because, to me, it felt like they were where they needed to be. Javon McCoy was in position. It wasn't like he was, out of position and where am I supposed to be? He was right where he needed to be. It was just making that final last play, to either knock the ball away or come up with an interception or just make it a not a good play for the Cardinals. But in a couple of situations, the Cardinals got the best of them. So just being able to carry it through the entire way, not just be there, but also be able to make the play. So I think that would be progress for him. I thought from a assignment standpoint, they all looked pretty good in that regard. It was just closing it out now.
2: Clint Kubiak has talked about how more reps are needed for one Fernando Mendoza. It is Kirk's job to lose at the quarterback position as we continue to, figure it out, as we discussed yesterday on the show, a complicated yet simple question that everybody is asking regarding the Raiders starting quarterback for week one of the NFL season. Feels like, again, we talk about pieces of the pie, all looking for information. Preseason game number one. Pretty big piece of the pie. Feels like today is another equally large piece to that pie, to this puzzle, as Clint Kubiak and his staff figure out how the reps are going to go, not only today into Thursday, the final preseason game, and then when a decision is made.
0: Yeah, my instincts tell me that I would be majorly surprised if we don't see Fernando getting a lot of first team reps today. But I think there's two different train tracks going on. I'm surprised if we don't see Fernando getting a lot of first team reps today. I think from the Raiders' perspective with Kirk Cousins and the starting offensive line, it's getting prepared for a season, getting prepared for the season opener, right? Obviously this is a litmus test for them in that regard, but it's more about going up against a really rugged defense and getting prepared for the season. I think it's Fernando's case, in the times that he's out there, whether it's with the first team or the second team, it's where are you? Getting a better idea of where he is in his development, journey. So that makes it for a really interesting day. On one hand, you're getting prepared for the season. And on the other hand, you're preparing Fernando Mendoza, as he continues to develop, but getting a better idea today of how much progress he's made. Where is he on that journey? So a very interesting day for the Raiders offense on all levels, but in particular, getting Kirk more accustomed to, his surroundings with the Raiders and going against playing a chess game today against a really good defense and a great defensive coordinator. And in Fernando's case, getting a real better handle on where things stand with him.
1: For the offense with the ones, it would make me feel like if this were a real game going up against Houston, that in order to kind of like negate the pass rush, it would be getting a good run game going. How important will that be to kind of foster what Kirk Cousins is going to do with the ones, to see if this run game can go and kind of thwart whatever pass rush and kind of heat that the Houston Texans will be bringing?
0: Yeah, uh,

0: Without question, because the Raiders aren't going anywhere if they can't run the ball flat out, you know. So they have to be able to, make hay when they run the ball, because it's going to be a big focal point of their offense and an extremely important component to be able to play off of it to build a successful or a more successful pass game. So being able to run against a team like the Houston Texans, if they could show that today, that would be huge, because it makes everything so much easier. Once you are able to show that you can run the ball, it changes everything for a defense and how they're going to defend you. And then you can take advantage of the changes that occur, because the defense now has to focus more on stopping the run. But the first thing you have to do is show them, the defense, that you are able to run the ball. And if you could do that against this team, you're going to probably have some pretty good success against a whole lot of other teams in the NFL.
1: So, according to multiple people down there on the field with you, no Jackson Powers Johnson being seen in the early warmups for the Raiders, which, again, goes to what we discussed yesterday, if that is indeed the case, which looks like it turns out to be. What a massive, massive opportunity for Caleb Rogers. Is this, again, you don't want to put all your eggs in one basket, and I know the evaluation isn't on just one day, Vinny, but it also feels like it's a sink or swim type day for Caleb Rogers.
0: Yeah, I don't know about sink. I don't expect him to sink. I think that it's more likely that he's going to respond to this challenge. There's nothing about Caleb that we've seen that makes you worried, right? I mean, at least from my perspective, I want to just see how much better he is compared to where he was last year, and maybe even compared to last week or on Thursday. I don't expect him, you know, to just be a situation where if Jackson is out for any extended period of time, the Raiders are going to be like, after today, oh my gosh, there's no way we can survive. We've got to rethink this whole thing. He was pushing for that starting job for a reason, because he's playing well and he's showing them that he deserves an opportunity to get a real look at being the starter. So I don't expect it to look ugly in any way, and for him to you know, drown here. I just want to see how much he can hold his own against this really formidable defense.
2: I mean, can you think of a player from a second year player that the Raiders have that has been waiting and embarking on this opportunity more than Caleb Rogers? I mean, this is somebody that has been working towards this and having a great offseason to go and show everybody why he was taken where he was.
0: Yeah, and you know, it's kind of funny when you say that, because when you do it, put it that way, I'm thinking Ashton Jeanty, a second-year player, saying, I'm not happy with what happened last year. I need to take a bigger step forward, and I got to show people who I really am. Jackson Powers, Caleb Rogers, without question. But how about Jack Besh, you know, continuing to show that? So there's a lot of second-year, Konka Hemingway, there's a lot of second-year players right now who, for whatever reason, maybe it didn't turn over the way everyone had hoped last year. There were a lot of circumstances that kind of dictated that. But there's a lot of that draft class from last year going into their second year who are looking at today and this year as a real big opportunity, and not on some hopeful, whimsical way. They believe in themselves. I think the Raiders believe in them as well. And now with a better infrastructure for all of them, they have a chance to make a lot of progress this year, and in particular this week.
1: All right, Vinny, what's the demeanor of the Raiders? We've watched them warm up before. We've seen their attitudes, how they go about their business before practice starts. What's the demeanor? Because Isaiah Polamalu yesterday, Adam Butler a couple days ago, said, you know what joint practices are. You're here to get in work? Absolutely. But you also understand that guys' jobs are on the line, livelihoods, dreams, careers are at stake in moments and days like these, where you are going up against another man trying to literally take your lunch, right? And so while nobody's looking for a fight, everybody's ready for one. So what's the demeanor?
0: Yeah, no, I think the demeanor is exactly what it's been throughout training camp. Vince, it's businesslike. There's no hooting and hollering or any of that. There's a lot of attention to detail right now. They're going through their individual groups right now, you know, just as the Texans are. And they're getting prepared for a battle. You know, they know what the Texans bring to the table. And it's, to me, it looks like they're heeding that and understanding that and getting ready for exactly that. But as we were talking about yesterday, you know, with Fernando and his demeanor in terms of, you know, not making anything bigger than what it is. We can sit here and wax poetic on all this. Make no mistake, everyone here understands what is at stake, but you can't overthink it as well. It's still just football, and it's really just go do what you know that you're capable of doing, what your coaches have coached you up to do, and go out there and be who you are. Be that best version of yourself, and if that happens, I think there's a lot of talent on this football team. You can see it. It may not, you know, it may not be fully developed or blossomed, but you can see that there's talent on this football team, and it's just a matter of sticking with it, chipping away, stacking good days together, including today, and letting that get you to where you ultimately want to get. This is one step along that way, but you can tell that they're bracing for something pretty special today.
2: Well, joint practices are very special, and in fact, they kind of give you a great measuring stick of where you want to be and where you want to go. But you've seen in previous, and not only in this offseason, you've seen how joint practices can go sour and they can get physical and violence can occur, and fights bust out. This seems though like that won't happen only because Kubiak's nature is one in which he knows that a lot of work can get done right here, and this is serious business, not in which it's going to allow for emotions to boil over.
0: Yeah, but saying that, sometimes you're also the your dance partner is also going to dictate. If dance partner's stepping on your toes and stuff like that, you're going to get pissed off, right? So, or if your dance partner's not going according to script, then you're going to have to adjust a little bit. So you can come into this with all the best intentions of keeping it clean, of toeing the line and staying within the line. But at the same time, I guarantee you this, Clint Kubiak has let everybody on this football team know, hey, that at some point you got to protect your teammate. You know, so if something goes down, we want to be responsible, and we don't want to be the team that makes the other team have to respond to our irresponsibility. But if they're being irresponsible, then, you know, let's make sure we've got each other's back and be protective of each other.
1: It is Vinny Bonsignore live in Houston for the joint practice between the Raiders and the Texans. 702-365-9200. We're going to open up the phone lines throughout today's show. A very unique type of show, as the practice will be going on during our broadcast. So this is a direct line to joint practice in Houston. What are you seeing? What are you missing? Who looks good? Who doesn't? What questions do you want answered? And that's the question we're asking you. 702-365-9200. What questions do you want answered on a day like today, where it is best on best, Raiders-Texans joint practice, a little bit of scheming, a little bit of showing your hand compared to what we see in the preseason, or should I say, don't see in the preseason. 702-365-9200. Vinny's going to be bouncing in and out all throughout the morning. Q Myers will be joining us as well. He is doing his show, Unnecessary Roughness, from Houston later this afternoon. We'll check in with him, get his perspective. Jesse Merrick of the Silver and Black Sports Network joining us in hour number two. But until then, it is all you and us and Vinny. Houston, Vegas, parts unknown, Clay. 702-365-9200. But first,
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0: pressure on the inside slot. Fernando looking left across the middle. Caught. Touchdown. Jack Besh. Sorry. Fernando Mendoza. A rifle to Jack Besh. And the Raiders score six. Touchdown, Las Vegas Raiders.
1: He stepped up. Had an excellent game. He really has had an impressive camp as far as just being a guy that's continually straining and getting better. And hasn't had all the ops in practice. And then he came out tonight and was ready to roll. So I was happy, but not surprised with what he did tonight.
2: 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JC the Brick on the call here on Raider Nation Radio 920. And we got a little
3: Blondie.
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3: Yeah, call me. You want answers. You have questions.
2: Is that you subliminally messaging the nation to call us to talk about joint practice? Is that what you just did? I just lost. 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
3: Because that's your subconscious.
2: Did you just... Leo DiCaprio movie?
3: Subliminally.
2: The sleeping one? Did you just...
3: I did that. I went there.
2: What is it called?
3: That was very suggestive of me. But we wanted to hear you.
2: Inception! Inception. Me.
3: Vince is doing this hand motion where he's going
2: underneath.
3: Oh, okay.
2: Like incepting.
3: I thought you were spearfishing or something.
2: That was sometimes.
3: Okay, good.
2: I do have good technique on spearfishing. The Raiders trying to do a little fishing of their own down in Texas as they're trying to fish for information as who is going to be part of the solution. The answers here in the regular season, and you come back with the Jack Besh, and we talk about most to gain out of a joint practice like this. I think when you look back at that first preseason game, Clay, nobody helped their stock more than a Jack Besh. I think he, if you had to rank him, he is number one on the list for not just what he did with Kirk Cousins, but what he did with Fernando Mendoza. Because we've seen Jack Besh typically with the ones and Kirk Cousins. Not a lot of passes thrown his way during training camp, but gets one on a third down, moves the sticks. And then he's still on the field when Fernando Mendoza comes on, and he looks like him and Fernando have been throwing and catching for years based on those first couple drives. So, obviously Jack Besh is finding his way to the point where Kirk Cousins says, I trust the guy. And Clint Kubiak is saying, we need to get him more action in the passing game. So you love hearing that. Everything is pointing up and to the right for number 18, Jack Besh, which I think is, I don't want to say a sigh of relief for Raider Nation just yet because we need to see it in the regular season, but we're getting to the point where it's like, okay, this guy is going to be a piece. This guy is going to be part of what was trying to be built here for the last couple of years.
3: What if you're Jack Besh and you're taken second, you know, in the second round, and you're a guy that feels like, I can separate myself from this current wide receiver room that I see right now in my second year. What do I got to do to get there? And, you know, his offseason was one in which you could see he added some muscle, but and also, like, can he go and coexist and thrive in the Kubiak offense? And I think he can. Not only is he's known as a good route runner, but he's somebody that can also stay on the field and constantly block. I don't think you can get anywhere on this offense without a guy like Jack Besh. So I would have to think Jack is now, out of all the wide receivers that are out there, really cherishing this moment of how can I use this joint practice and these weeks in preseason to get further ahead up the depth chart so I can remove all doubt about what I'm able to do.
2: And the way he'll be able to separate and become that third guy is creating more separation in the pass game. However, I don't know if that's really his game, is creating that separation. I know, you know, a lot has been left to be desired. We've had former wide receivers come on and analysts talk about, well, you know, at the top of his route tree, he doesn't quite have that little extra to create the room. The good news is in spite of that, seemingly, he doesn't need it. As long as the ball is thrown on time and in a spot where he can get it, he's shown he has strong hands.
3: Yeah.
2: And he's a big, strong, powerful guy. I mean, at 6'1", 215, he is a heavier built receiver than most. He's almost, if he was a tight end, he'd just be on the lighter side of a tight end. Like, I'm not saying he's in between.
3: Yeah, he'd be the hybrid tight end guy.
2: Yeah, but he's definitely, you know, one of those guys that is clearly, I'm not saying he's in between.
3: Yeah, he'd be the hybrid tight end guy.
2: Yeah, but he's definitely, you know, one of those guys that is clearly, elite or very proficient, I should say, in the blocking game. It's one of his calling.

0: calling cards. But as we saw in the preseason game, and again, as we've seen, not a lot, but we've seen it in training camp, when he is passed to, it's over the middle, it's boxing out his defender and showing off his strong hands, moving the sticks. That is something that he has done time and time again. Is he ever going to be a burner? Probably not. Right? Probably not. But can he be that possession guy, a different type of possession guy that helps move the sticks? Absolutely. I think he can.
1: Can he be third and Renfro? Can he be that clutch receiver that either Cousins or Mendoza needs when you need to start moving the sticks and you need a very classic third down? Because what we saw last year out of the paltry 20 catches that he was able to go and make because they did not throw to him or feature him quite often enough, he made 11 first down catches by going after and watching the quarterback, coming back for the ball, and actually trying to be like your quarterback's best friend. But there was a couple of plays last year that made you feel like, all right, if this is the beginning of what a young career could be, this could be fruitful, because Besh is a football player that loves being on the field, can stay on the field for a long time, and at the same time, go and be that guy, like an outlet guy, when all the other progressions have been run out.
0: The other part to the conversation is like, well, who's he going to be like? I don't think he's not like anybody, right? Like, he's going to be his own player.
1: Yeah. Yeah.
0: So whatever he is, and that's where great coaching comes in. And it feels like Clint Kubiak is the guy. Janoco is the guy in terms of, all right, what does he do well? He's great in the run block game, and he is really good at moving the sticks and catching over the middle passes. We are going to utilize that a ton, which is what we've seen in training camp. We saw it in the preseason, either on the out routes or over the middle mm-hmm. when he catches that touchdown. So very interested to see how Jack does in, again, year two against a different jersey for another opportunity here today. But, Clay, we really can't. It's hard because the lead is, well, the lead's twofold now. It's Fernando, so we'll wait to hear what that looks like. But the other development is Jackson Powers Johnson.
1: Okay, yeah.
0: During red zone drills on Monday, he goes down, slow to get up, stayed on the sidelines for the rest of the drill, air horn sounds, then he walks off with a trainer into the building, does not return. We see now through a myriad of different reporters, including our own here at Raider Nation Radio 920, Vinny Bonsignor, Q Myers, Brandy Flores, all in Houston this morning. All will be providing insight, sight, sounds, etc. But all are reporting Jackson Powers Johnson is there in street clothes, watching. Which again goes back to what we were saying at the end of yesterday's show, and what I talked a little bit with Vinny and you about on JT's show yesterday afternoon. Caleb Rogers has an opportunity to win the job today. Now, Clint Kubiak, if that ever happens, I don't know if we'll ever hear that this was the day, but you talk about a door opening wide for a single player. I don't know if there's a bigger opportunity at this particular moment for a single player other than Caleb Rogers. Caleb Rogers has the chance today to not just prove he can do the job, but excel in it. Right. I asked Vinny, sink or swim, right? Sink or swim. Is this one of those sink or swim type days? And it's not that I think he will sink. That's not why I asked. I was trying to pose it. Like, do you think this is kind of a make or break day for Caleb to let those wings go and fly?
1: Mm-hmm. Mm-hmm.
0: What is it in the other guys? I'm a peacock. I gotta fly.
1: I got a beautiful plumage. I gotta show it.
0: You know, Caleb, when he met with us a few days ago, I think it was prior to the preseason game, he talked about, I'm not worried about one. I'm not worried about being a two. I'm worried about being the best I can for this team. And if that's with the ones, then that's awesome. I'll be super happy. If that's with the twos, then I'll be just as happy doing whatever I can to help this team win. I want this team to win. Part of that is the culture building that Clint Kubiak has already instilled, mm-hmm. taking out the I and only putting we in there. All the players have really bought into that, and nobody's talking about themselves. He even said many times during his interview, guys, I'm not going to talk about myself. You guys can ask. I'm not going to bring up myself. But he did talk about the growth. He talked about how much better he felt. I talked to him earlier in this offseason. He told me he was making the decision to stay in Vegas to train And, you know, that's one of those that's important. And it's not to say if you don't stick around, you're less than, but it shows that what he feels he needed to do to commit to take the next step. He needed to stick around. He needed to be in the building every single day during the summer in order to take that next step. Whether that's put on a good face for the new coaching staff, whether that's just put a good foot forward for himself. Caleb Rogers has been absolutely working this training camp. I mean, he is working his tail off. There were a couple times he went down during training camp. Trainers had to come out, checked him out, didn't leave, stayed, fought through whatever he fought through. Might have been nothing, but I can only tell you what I've seen. Goes right back in there, and he is just working. And so this is an opportunity for him. As much of a disappointment as this is for JPJ and Raider Nation that loves JPJ, and rightfully so, great person, all that stuff, right? This is an opportunity now for Caleb Rogers to take hold of it, never let it go. Look a couple years ago, DJ Glaze, Thayer Munford. Thayer Munford, I believe he breaks a finger or does something to his hand. I forget exactly what the situation was, but it was in the open practice at Allegiant Stadium, wasn't it? Does that sound right? It was something in and around that, because I remember DJ Glaze got the opportunity, and while he had some tough days, was hardly perfect, he never let go. He was playing so well, though, to the point where Thayer Munford came back early, despite having a giant cast on his hand or fingers, because yes, he felt he could see that he was
1: slipping away.
0: Literally and figuratively losing his grip on his job.
1: And he came back with a big mitt, and it didn't make a difference. And next thing you know, he was being used kind of sparingly, you know, here and there.
0: Yeah, he was jumbo set.
1: Yeah, and it wasn't, he no longer had his role. And this could be that day where Caleb Rogers takes a hold of the right guard position and doesn't let it go. Because this is somebody that has been waiting for his moment. But the only way, really, for him to go and transcend is to actually get these live game reps and to get these joint practice reps. This is the only way for him to go further, to be challenged, and to grow. So can he will take this and run with it? Because this is the moment in which, if this offense is ever going to go anywhere, the offensive line has to have this gel and chemistry that hasn't been there in the last couple of years. Mm-hmm. Caleb Rogers is seen as a solution for that, as JPJ is as well. But this could be that moment where he just reminds everybody, I am here for a reason, and I have been doing the work. I've been staying in Vegas. I have the ability to go and do this. Now is my time to go and prove it, because I don't have to wait behind somebody this time.
0: 702-365-9200. What questions do you want answered today from training camp? Who has the most to gain from training camp? Raider Nation, where are you at? Joint practice is live right now in Houston. We have boots on the ground in H-Town. We'll be checking in with Vinny Bonsignor coming up, but we also want to get your calls, your texts next here on The Tailgate.
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3: The Hall of Famer Shereen Williams, Pro Football Talk. 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
16: Great question. This is going to sound weird, but I enjoyed hearing his voice again, you know, in a game and being able to get the play call. It brought back memories of 21, and it's kind of fun to be full circle back with him again. And, you know, he's very urgent, very intentional, very detailed. He's a great listener, and you know, I felt that going into this game and through the game with the way he operates. And I think it was a big reason, you know, his demeanor, his approach, his preparation, his organization is a big reason why I think I played well with him in 21 and back in 19 and 20 as well when he was a QB coach. And I think it's a big reason, you know, why we would be able to have success together this year is because of his approach.
0: Kirk Cousins talking about Clint Kubiak following the preseason opener against the Arizona Cardinals. That familiarity obviously paying dividends for Kirk Cousins early on here in training camp and in that preseason game. And you talk about familiarity, Clay. Guess who else is in H-Town? Gary Kubiak.
1: Uh-oh.
0: A man who's familiar with the Houston Texans as well as some guy named Clint on the Raiders coaching staff as well. So it feels like a family affair, reunion of sorts for Gary. Down at joint practice. Vinny Bonsignore will be joining us here in a matter of minutes. But first, let's get out to the phone. 702-365-9200. What boxes are you looking to check today for the Raiders? Who do you feel has the most to gain against the Texans? Raider Dave in Denver, good morning. Welcome to the tailgate.
17: Hey, it's interesting you guys talk about Caleb Rogers and his opportunity. I think that's really good. Last year, I don't believe late in the season with the Texans being 10-5 and that, you know, goofy pick six that Geno threw that kind of blew the whole game. I don't think that was a game where JPJ played. So there wouldn't be any film against these guys. Did you say what JPJ's reason for being in street clothes is today?
0: He got injured during practice yesterday. No idea what the injury is. And they obviously don't report injuries during training camp.
17: Well, and the parallel I think that's interesting is not only is it Rodgers' most pristine opportunity to make a starter of himself, I think today and possibly tomorrow is really the only time that Mendoza can do the same. I don't think if unless he wows against, you know, a formidable AFC opponent like this and a really good top five defensive line, and a lot of that has to do with how the offensive line of the Raiders is going to go ahead and handle their business too. But I really don't think if there's any chance for Mendoza to start sans injury to anybody else, besides taking his opportunities today, if he really gets them against the ones. But I think today would be the day and the only day that he would be able to cement the fact that he would start this game on Thursday and then rest the rest of the preseason. So I wish Rodgers all the best. I just want the best five to be out there. You know, JPJ is one of my favorite players too. I met him and he's pretty awesome. But man, you know, you got to keep all the healthy ones out there and all the ones that are going to block the best. And, you know, the Raiders last year took this team for 145 yards rushing. So I have a feeling they're going to want to shore that up pretty good. I think the Raiders are going to get all that they can handle this week in practice.
0: Raider Dave in Denver, thanks so much for the phone call. Interesting take as we bring Vinny Bonsignore back up online live from Houston at the joint practice between the Raiders and Texans. And Vinny, you know, we're talking to Caleb Rogers and the wide open door of opportunity that sits at his feet, at least for today's purposes and today's practice. But Raider Dave in Denver says this might be the last and only day Fernando Mendoza has a chance to truly wow the coaching staff to win the starting job ahead of week one. Your thoughts?
18: Well, he just dropped a dime to Brock Bowers against the working with the first team offense. Good for about 25 yards. Dropped it right into zone coverage. A beautiful throw. So he's getting some really good work in right now. A great play to end a little bit of a segment right there. On a big gainer and has looked solid today. It was a little bit, I mean, I think for everybody going up against this Houston Texans defense, it's a little bit of a shock to the system how fast they are and how physical they are. But Fernando Mendoza has gotten better as the practice went on, and he just dropped a beautiful pass to Brock Bowers for a long game.
0: So once again, help set the scene again. Are we looking at team drills right now? What does this rotation look like if Fernando is getting run with the ones?
18: They just wrapped up a full team period. First team offense, first team defense, second team offense, second team defense. Fernando was getting run with both the first and second team. What I just described right there was him working with the first team offense against the Texans first team defense. And it was a really nice throw right there.
1: All right. Who else is out there for the wide receiver room? Who's trying to make some separation right now?
18: Well, you know, everyone's out there. There's been a lot of work to the running backs. These guys cover really well. There was a nice catch by Malik Benson that came on a throw from Aiden O'Connell a little bit earlier. Okay. But quite honestly, the wide receivers haven't really done much yet. There's been throws to the middle of the field to Ash and Genty. There was a throw from Fernando to Ian Thomas, the tight end. And then he also, I forget exactly who the completion was to in an earlier 11-on-11 period. But it was good for a first down for Fernando. And then, again, that was the play of the day so far, the throw to Brock Bowers.
0: Caleb Rogers getting run with the ones. Jackson Powers Johnson in street clothes with the team. The opportunity for Rogers early on in practice, I know, but what does it look like?
18: Yeah, I think the pass protection has gotten better. The run protection has gotten slightly better, but it was a struggle early on. Against that first team, you know, defense with the Raiders first team offense. There was one time I was standing with Q, and there was a nice hole for Ashton Genty, and that hole closed in a hurry. So they were able to bottle it up for just about a 3-yard gain. It looked like it was going to break for about 15, 20. But this is such a fast, aggressive defense that they were like, no, that's not going to happen. So there's been a couple of snap exchange issues, you know, in the shotgun. There was a a snap that fell on the ground with Fernando, and I did not see who the center was on that play. But there's been a couple of hiccups, but for the most part, Fernando and the Raiders are getting quality work in. And I thought in that last period for Fernando when he was out there with the first team offense, he didn't throw an incompletion, and he capped it all off with the throw to Brock Bowers.
1: How often do you see fullback Connor Hayward in there?
18: You know, I mean, it's, I would say 20% of the time. Mm-hmm. You know, they're doing a lot of formations. There's been a lot of 12 personnel. There's been some 13 personnel, but not anything overly or anything like that. They've been mixing him in though.
0: All right, Vinny, I asked you earlier, the demeanor, what's the competitive juices look like? Is it getting testy yet?
18: No, not at all.
0: Excellent.
18: It's highly competitive, extremely physical, but everybody has the proper perspective. So far, there's no turds out here. Let's put it that way. On either side, I think they got the memo that this is about work, not stupidity, and not trying to be the toughest guy in a non-football way. That's dumb. Let the dummies do all that. You know, I'm not to say that there won't be at some point, you know, something that goes down, but it's been a crisp, workmanlike, really effective, learning experience and experience for both teams right now.
0: Vinny Bonsignor live in Houston. Vinny, keep that notebook open. We're going to check back here in a little bit, live from H-Town for the joint practice between the Raiders and Texans. Hour number 2 on the way here for the morning tailgate. 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
4: By the time August rolls around, you've stopped being surprised by the heat. You walk outside, you get in your car, and wait for the AC to catch up. And at the end of the day, the one place you need to be cool is home. Your AC has been running since May, morning, noon, and night. And when it stays hot overnight, it never gets a rest. It just keeps grinding until something gives. At Gettle, we've been doing this for over 85 years. We know what a summer like this does to a system. 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
10: 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Vin Sapienza, Clay Baker coming live here from Las Vegas on a Tuesday, August 18th, 2026. Raider Nation Radio 920 has boots on the ground in H-Town. Texans, Raiders, joint practice. Vinny Bonsignor, Hugh Myers will be joining us later here in hour number two to continue to get the sights, sounds from Houston of all the happenings. We've got a little bit to chew on from hour number one as we are midway through that joint practice in Houston. And in the meantime, we need to bring on another expert to talk about what we've been hearing, seeing, reading, talking about with our own eyeballs. That's right, we talk with our eyeballs from time to time. It's Jesse Merrick with the Silver and Black Sports Network, award-winning sportscaster here in Las Vegas. Jesse, good morning. Welcome.

0: against the defense. I think, again, his performance is going to be the thing that is the most important thing. And it sounds like so far so good. You know, I'd seen a couple of people I know, the ESPN reporter for the Texans was saying that that Fernando had a couple tight window throws, and then obviously that fadeaway to Brock there, someone was in his face just dropping a dime, as Vinny said. I heard that as well. And, I mean, look, this is big because this is an opportunity for Fernando just to get the conversation going and make it hard for the coaching staff to forget about this performance against the Texans. You know, because I, like a lot of people out there, do think that Kirk is going to be the guy, that's who they want to be the guy, and that they're going to sit Fernando as long as they possibly can. But this is where you can start to plant those seeds of doubt in this one here against the Texans. And like I said, when the coaches are having their meetings, having to sit there and talk, be like, well, look what he did against the Texans in a joint practice where all these players constantly over the years, how many times we talk to these guys, they say they get more out of that. They say the defenses are doing more. It's more of a real, like, live game situation because coaches aren't putting that stuff out there in the preseason. You know, so for him to be able to do it and so far be off to a really good start against the Texans defense, that's a really good sign for where he's at in his development. And, again, even though I think it is according to plan, just the trust that this coaching staff has in him to throw him out there and do that right now too.
1: Well, let me ask you this then. How much do you feel Fernando Mendoza's closed the gap from preseason game number one? Because, again, we have talked about on this show, specifically with you as well, about Fernando running his own race, right? Like when he's ready and there, then you can ask the question where the team is at, can they protect him, et cetera. But in his particular play, how close do you think, how much has he closed the gap on Kirk Cousins, if any?
0: I think he made some good strides in that first preseason game. I mean, again, a lot of people talking about they wanted to see him go through reads. Well, he did that. People wanted to see him play from under center. He did that. He made throws over the middle doing that, you know. So that, those are big strides forward for him. You know, and you hear some people that were doubting him, you know, coming into the league that now kind of not changing their tune but saying, like, hey, impressive first outing. And then you hear these things here against the Texans. So I think he's making up some ground, but I still just go back to what we've seen out there at practice every day, and it's not some, like, night and day difference. I'm not trying to make it out like that, but even just yesterday, for instance, in the red zone period, there were two red zone periods, you know, and Kirk's out there, you know, slinging around. He had five passing touchdowns in those two red zone periods to Fernando's two, you know, and so it's one of those things where just the operation of the offense is just a bit faster. It seems like it's a bit more, like, on point when Kirk is out there because he's a vet. He's been there, done that. This is kind of like old hat for him, I think, for lack of a better word. Whereas Fernando is kind of lacking maybe the consistency down in and down out with some of those things operating at that same higher level, I think. So while he's made up ground, I think it, to me, it still seems pretty obvious that it's Kirk Cousins. And that's, again, not a knock on Fernando. Like, he's making the progression of a rookie right now, and I think he's where he should be, you know. And I think it is only a matter of time till we're really having those conversations, you know, where we're sitting there saying, hey, it's really close. And normally in those situations, I think you go with the rookie. In this situation with the Raiders, if it's close, I still do think that they're going with Kirk just because this is what they've said their plan is the whole time, and it seems like they're dead set on sticking with that. You know, so I think this situation is a little different than in years past because, again, you have Kirk Cousins who's got history with his staff and had a lot of success with them back in Minnesota. It's not like some of the other situations out there where you're going out there with a pretty bad quarterback situation rather than going with the number one overall pick.
2: Well, with that being said, I mean, everyone was always so one, you know, curious, is Fernando ahead of schedule? But as you're alluding to, maybe Kirk Cousins is right in schedule. Maybe he's right in time. Yeah. And this is an important factor to consider because who gives you a best chance not only to win a game, but who gives you the best chance to get all the weapons utilized in this offense and for everything to be running correctly the way Kubiak wants it?
0: Yeah, I think that's a really good way to put it, Clay, like just on schedule. Like what I've been saying about Kirk is like he just, like when you're out there, you're like, that looks like Kirk Cousins to me, you know? So he looks like as advertised. And so that's, I think, a good way to say it, that he's on schedule. And again, I think he gives you a better read on the rest of the team right now because you're not having those moments where you're like, all right, hey, this is your first actual NFL game in the regular season, week one at home against the Miami Dolphins, when teams are literally not worried about what they're showing and everything. They're throwing the whole playbook out there to try and stop you and making adjustments and all those things. You're not trying, and I'm not saying Fernando can't do that. I'm just saying you are not bringing him along while also trying to get a read on your offense and get everybody else moving in the right direction as well. You know, so Kirk just gives you, I think, a better launching point right now. Now, will that be the case all season long?

0: I don't know. Probably not. And that's the question and the conversation that the coaching staff will be having. And that's the thing, too, is like, we're not going to be out there watching the entirety of practice at those times. So we're going to have to hear it from the coaches, and their actions will tell us that. But for now, yeah, Kirk is on schedule. And I think on schedule, meaning ahead of Fernando at this stage of the game, as he should be a guy with that many years in the league.
1: Jesse Merrick, Silver and Black Sports Network, joining us here on the Morning Tailgate. Obviously, for one player, not good. Another player, great. Jackson Powers Johnson goes down yesterday at practice, leaves with a trainer, does not return. Seen this morning in Houston in street clothes, meaning the door of opportunity is wide open for second-year man Caleb Rogers. How?
0: No, it definitely is.
1: Yeah. How do you, I guess, how do you qualify what today means for Caleb Rogers and for however long JPJ may not be able to participate in terms of taking hold of this opportunity and not looking back?
0: Yeah. The big thing is going to be is how long is JPJ out? Because then that shows you what the runway looks like for Caleb. And this is obviously probably going to be a day-to-day type of deal. But let's say, and we're projecting here, but let's say JPJ can't go in the preseason game. That's going to be a lot of reps in very important situations, in joint practices against a really good Texans team, and getting a lot of burn there against the Texans in that preseason game. And then we'll see what it looks like when they come back to Vegas. But just between, let's just say, this preseason game and the practice, or even if you want to take just the practice, again, a really good Houston Texans team that is going to be able to throw out there whatever they want to because they're not worried about their plays being out there. That I think is one of those things, as I said with Fernando, he can make those coaches have that conversation. In this case, like, it's that plus, like, 5x, whatever you want to say. Like, you know, Caleb can make that conversation where it's like, hey, we need to give this kid more reps. And he can move himself into the driver's seat. And then if he continues to play well, he doesn't have to relinquish that driver's seat, you know. So this is massive. It's a big stage of the game right here, too, because I think this staff, I get the vibe, the way that they treated the offensive line with how long they went before they started making any changes, and really only making changes at right guard, again, tells you that there is some doubt with them about JPJ and being able to be the guy there. That to me says a lot. And so they're going to want to figure out who their offensive line is because they waited so long. They want to let that unit gel. So if Caleb slips in and he's playing well and that unit's working well together, it's probably going to be hard for them to really start making more and more changes as we get deeper into camp and closer to the start of the regular season. So big, big opportunity for Caleb here. And also, too, with Jackson, like, look, you can't control injuries. It just happens. But, like, at the end of the day, too, like, it's the NFL, and you got to be available. And this is something that he struggled with throughout his career, you know. So opportunity is right there in front of Caleb. And this is probably the conversations that some of this coaching staff is having, too, knowing his history, saying, hey, you know, this is a guy that hasn't been able to stay healthy and all those things, and we already had some doubts here about that spot. Well, here's the kid in Caleb. Let's see what he can do. They've got tape on him from last year, not in their system, but they've got tape from him last year, and now they're going to see it with their own eyes against his Texans team. Massive opportunity for him, and again, one of those things where he could not relinquish the share of reps. I mean, it's mostly been JPJ. He's taken more reps. Now Caleb can tilt that more in his favor, and maybe it's more 60-40, 70-30, who knows. And then all of a sudden, when JPJ is out there, he's playing catch-up, and that's a scary position to be in when there was already some doubts about your standing on this team as a starter.
2: Well, there's also, you know, this is a big week for not only, obviously, Caleb Rogers, but also guys in the wide receiver room that are trying to find a certain role, to find some separation. Who do you feel like this is the most important week for them to find a gain, either in the joint practice or in the preseason game, out of the wide receiver room?
0: Yeah, I mean, I think for starters, like, we need to see consistency. Like, we've seen Jalen Naylor the last couple of days. The connection between him and Kirk has looked really good. I think we need to see that more consistently, continue to stack those days. Trey Tucker, we need to see, you know, his continued involvement, but, like, continue, again, stacking days. Because as we talk about the receiver room, what have we talked about most? Malik Benson, right? I mean, that's the guy that's flashed the most and the most consistently amongst that group. So I think you need to see it from the guys that have been there a bit more. And let's be real, like, the staff goes and brings in Noah Brown. That's telling you something there. I mean, they're putting those guys on notice. Now, yes, this is a guy that's been a bit of a journeyman and whatnot, but probably, the victim of some injuries and things like that. And again, just like with JPJ, like, although it's not always your fault, you do need to be available. They're not going to wait around for you. But this is a guy who can take the lid off of a defense too, you know, a bigger dude who can probably do a little bit more as well. So he's a guy that can come in and can fit into this offense. And again, the staff chose him. Now, I'm not expecting massive things from him, but maybe there's a world where he's your number three wide receiver, you know, or something like that. So that, wait and see on that one. So it's important for him because he just joined, but I would say that a guy like Trey Tucker probably on notice. We saw what Jack Besh did in the preseason game. Need to see if he gets more opportunities, what he does with those at practice, because as Clint and Kirk both said when I asked him about him, that, like, yeah, he hasn't had very many opportunities in the preseason in practices. He did in the game, and he showed out in really important situations, and that means a lot. But personally, I think that's the role that he's going to be in. But and also, too, Dante Thornton Jr., you know, that's going to be something. And he's still not out there, obviously, and so wait and see when he – but, like, he kind of seems like he's on notice. I feel like we've been talking about him being on notice since camp started and hasn't been out there. And so, like, if and when he comes back, now he's behind the eight ball further with Noah Brown coming in there. So, yeah, I think honestly, all of them kind of need to get a little more consistent outside of Malik Benson because he's been the most consistent, I think, at this point, which is saying a lot.
1: Jesse Mayer, a couple more for you here. Joining us live, Raider Nation Radio 920, the morning tailgate. It's one preseason game. It's one preseason game. Okay.
0: But where's the butt, Vince?
2: Yes.
0: Where's the butt?
1: I'm looking at, I'm bouncing back between Raiders, Houston's joint practice, the different beat reporters on both different sidelines. It's one piece of information, but if there was an area of concern that you have for the Raiders moving forward, is it more so in the defensive line and the lack of pass rush / run stopping ability, or is it in the secondary, particularly what we saw or didn't see in pass coverage on Thursday night?
0: Ooh, that's a good question. And although I think the defensive line bears a lot of the responsibility, I go back to kind of what I was talking about, that, like, you know, these coaches, and Rob Leonard in particular too, he's not going to throw a lot out there. You know, the Cardinals did, which was crazy. Their defensive coordinator started throwing out some stuff that they're going to be running during the year. But Rob Leonard's not trying to give anything away. He's not going to throw any of those exotic blitz packages or things like that out there. Like, I think this is a team that's going to be more aggressive when the season comes around. I think they're going to be doing some more unique things. And so I think we'll see some of that stuff happen because they're going to have to figure out a way to generate pressure. So if they were out there running all their stuff and they weren't getting home, then I'd be sounding the alarm on the D-line. Even again, I know Max wasn't out there, but, like, you know, you can't let that be your Achilles heel. Yes, Max is an otherworldly player, and when he's out there, he makes a massive difference, obviously. But you still need to be able to figure out a way to do it when he's not out there. But all the caveats of not running their full, you know, defense, not having their, like, full arsenal or their full tool bag to work with, that's where I'm a kind of a wait-and-see mode going forward. That's the thing that I think is interesting to kind of see going forward. So I put the onus a bit more on the corners, even though they were playing a lot of press bail, which was interesting in some of the situations that they were in. But given the conversation we've had about the receivers and the lack of confidence that I think a lot of people have in that wide receiver room, and as good as the corners looked, and then they come out and they're giving up, 16 straight completions to start the game, that's where you start to wonder, like, okay, did they look good against a bad receiver group? Or what's going on there? So I think we need to see more from them. That's where I would say more of my worry is. And it's a lot of young guys outside of Stokes. Like, mm-hmm. I feel confident in Stokes, to be honest, like, because he looked good last year. It's the young guys. And that's where the unknown is. We don't know what these guys are. Again, they've looked good in practice, but we got to see it going forward. So more of my worry, I would say, if I'm a Raiders fan, would be placed on the corners than it is the D-line right now before they're able to throw out their full arsenal. Blitzes and different looks and mixing things up like that.
2: Well, yeah, you're right. It's a young group. However, I would have to think Rob Leonard and all the other coaches wanted to make sure that lessons were learned off that game footage, especially for somebody like Jermaine McCoy. What kind of an about face do you imagine he will take either this week or from weeks now on after that first preseason week one, his first game in many a time?
0: Yeah. This is a guy, I think, like, I've probably told you guys or anybody that's put a mic around me that, like, I think with him, it's a matter of time until he starts to make his run because he's just acclimating back. Like, being out of football for an entire year, especially at corner where, like, you're relying so much on instinct, you know, and reacting to what the offense is doing and all of that, like, that's a really hard position to come back to after that much time off. So, you know, I expected that he was going to get those opportunities, and I didn't think it was going to be that great. You know, like, and it's not like he was getting cooked in, you know, the middle of the field and burned. Like, it was in the red zone, you know, on goal line fades. Again, I'm not trying to make, you know, excuses for the kid by any means, but, like, those are obviously critical situations, but it's not like he's getting routed up and all this different stuff all the time. Like, he was there. It's like, hey, you just got to get a little more in the guy's face and maybe, again, hopefully not playing press bail in those situations in a normal game, all that stuff. At the end of the day, you do have to cover, and he didn't. But I think he's going to be making bigger strides week by week, probably more so than a lot of other guys on this team, just because there is so much rust to shake off with him. You know, and again, too, like, his body's just getting acclimated to playing football down in and down out again. You know, I mean, I remember, and, like, I'm not trying to sit here and play the comparison game between me and NFL players any bit, but, like, when I was in college, when we were in camp, like, the first couple weeks of camp, your legs are cooked. You can barely get out of bed. I can't imagine taking an entire year off. That's after having a whole summer of training and everything like that.
2: Yeah.
0: So having an entire year off to do that, this dude's legs on a day-to-day basis, like, he's probably already got camp legs trying to work his way through that. So, like, I just think he's going to be one of those guys that slowly but surely ramps up. And when he gets into a groove, which honestly may not be till the first month of the season, you know, and I think that's okay. Because, again, the Raiders got him with that lottery ticket pick at the top of the fourth round. If it takes more time with him, but he returns to form, who cares when it happens? It just needs to happen. And I think it's one of those things where everybody needs to kind of wait and see and be patient with him as he reacclimates to playing football in everything that comes into it, the mental side, the physical side, all of it.
1: It's Jesse Merrick, Silverman Black Sports Network. Jesse, what do we got on tap ahead of preseason game number 2 on Thursday?
0: Yeah. So since I'm not out there in Houston, nothing for me today. I'm watching from afar. I got a lot of meetings and things like that. Obviously, I'll tweet out some updates and analysis of what I've heard from folks out there. But no podcast for me today. The next time you guys hear me will be after the Texans game. Ryan Hogue and I will be jumping on, breaking down what we saw from Fernando, from Kirk and all them if they're out there. And just kind of breaking down the game and you know, analyzing what we saw in preseason game number 2 and what kind of strides or lack thereof the team seems to be making.
1: At Jesse SBSN on the X, SilverandBlackSportsNetwork.com. Go check out their YouTube page. Jesse, appreciate you as always, brother. We'll see you on when will we see you?
0: When's Thursday, yeah. I guess the next day will be what, Saturday?
1: Saturday, brother.
0: Yeah. All right,
1: appreciate
0: guys, take
1: you.
0: It easy.
1: Thanks. Jesse Merrick, Silver and Black Sports Network. Forgot what day it was. And then I thought we were at Allegiant on Thursday. We're not.
0: Uh-oh.
1: We're not, Clay.
2: Well, some of us may not be.
1: The reason why I asked Jesse that question, what he was most concerned about, I'm seeing a lot of the Houston Texans beat reporters talking about some big runs being had.
2: Mm.
1: Don't like that. Mm. That doesn't sound good. So we're going to get some more answers. And to get some more answers, Q Myers of Unnecessary Roughness and Raider Nation Radio 920 will be joining us after the break. 702-365-9200. What questions do you want answered today from today's joint practice between the Texans and Raiders? 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
4: The Hall of Famer Shereen Williams, Pro Football Talk. 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
3: I think you look at Robbie, you can tell the intensity that he coaches with. You can tell it's so genuine. It comes from a real place. I figured that out, you know, day one that I got here, you know, once I got traded, that, you know, he was about it, right? So I think when you see somebody like that transition over to defensive coordinator, you have guys that just want to play for that guy. You know, it's guys who are really willing to run through a brick wall for somebody like that because they see that, you know, all the energy is real, the juice is real, the want-to is real, so it's hard not to have that pervade the entire unit.
4: That's Thomas Booker talking about first year, first time D-coordinator Rob Leonard, and we bring that up because we're seeing reports of the Houston Texans making breaking off some long runs, not what you want to hear if you're Raider Nation, especially after what you didn't see in the secondary in preseason game number one. We're trying to answer those questions the only way we know how. Boots on the ground, Raider Nation Radio, there in H-Town, Vinny Bonsignor and Q Myers. Q's been out there, will be out there all week long doing his shows, giving us the ins, outs. Q, say it ain't so. Please tell me the defense isn't what these Houston beat reporters are saying is. Good morning, Q. Thanks so much for joining us. Set the scene for us. What does it look like out there?
5: Yeah, I mean, one, and thanks for having me on. It's great to be out here in Houston and see the team go up against another team, especially a playoff team, especially a team that has aspirations to potentially go to the Super Bowl. And look, they have a Super Bowl caliber defense. So one, it's a really good challenge for Kirk Cousins, Fernando Mendoza, and this Raiders offense. But like you mentioned coming in, talking about the defense, you've seen moments where they've had guys, Houston has had guys just running wide open. There was a couple busted plays as far as play action pass going, and as I was standing next to Kirk Morrison and he was looking at the replay of it, it was just a communication breakdown. And so that's happened here and there with the ones and twos. And look, we saw that on Thursday. We saw communication breakdowns. This is a young team. It's a young secondary. They're still trying to figure out their way. They're still trying to figure out exactly how this is all being put together and what Robbie Leonard's vision is. So there's going to be those kind of fundamental breakdowns. It's just something that you're going to have to understand. But with that being said, that's why this setting, this joint practice that they have against the Texans, is such a good thing because you can really start to see, all right, this is how we stack up against a really good team in the National Football League. So there's been some good that we've seen. There's been some bad. And there's going to be some really good film that Clint Kubiak is going to be able to go back and say, okay, this is where we need to get better at. So that it's still going on right now, but it's been good so far, I think.
6: How can you kind of gauge maybe with the direction of where this young secondary is going from preseason week one to now? Do you think lessons have been learned from what they were able to see against the Cardinals?
5: Yeah, you know, I think they saw those lessons when they went and checked out the film the next day. Mm-hmm. They probably realized, like, man, there were so many mistakes and so many breakdowns that we had, and there was some that was really good technique. They just didn't finish. And so I think that that's what it's all about is finishing the play, finishing the rep, understanding that, okay, this is my read. I'm right there. Trust what I know, and then just go make a play. So that's what they're trying to do, take that next step. You see that, but, I go back to the fact that this Houston Texans team is the playoff team, and you see some of that out here today, and it gives you a good measuring stick of where this Raiders team stacks up at this stage of the game early in the process. And this is when you want them to make mistakes. This is when you want them to, you know, have those teaching moments. You don't want to have it in October. You want to have it right now in August, and that's what they're going through.
4: Just tell me they didn't complete their first 15 passes like they did against Arizona.
5: They did not complete their first 15 passes.
4: There we go. That's progress. Right. That's progress, yeah. Raider Nation. We're talking to Q Myers. Unnecessary Roughness, Raider Nation Radio 920, Locked On Raiders. Q, we kind of buried the lead, and that's on me, but that's fine. Fernando Mendoza getting some run with the ones. How has he looked? What do you think this means in terms of the progression, the ascent of number 15?
5: Yeah, I think it's good, you know, and that's what Clint Kubiak told us on Friday when he met with us after the game, that he was going to work on a plan. Him and the coaching staff were working on a plan to get him reps with the ones, and you're seeing it out here in fruition, coming to fruition. And he had a really nice pass to Brock Bowers, who is always open, as you know, Vince, being out there at practice every day. You just can't cover him. And that was an incredible pass. He had an interception that wasn't so great. It looked like the wide receiver might have ran the wrong route, or just a bad read, and he's going to have those moments. But I think Fernando is understanding what he's supposed to be doing. He gets more and more comfortable each and every time he gets on the grass and he gets more reps. And, you know, seeing him out there with the ones, you're starting to get an understanding of what, you know, he can do. Now, the one thing about it is it's not a lot of time to allow a play to develop, right? I mean, it's a lot of short stuff for the Raiders just because, man, that Texans defense, man, that defensive line, I call them the bloodthirsty Pirates, man, because they definitely get after the quarterback. They've made life pretty difficult for the quarterback to have any success and the running game on top of that.
6: Yeah, Matt Burke, the defensive coordinator, has these guys unleashed. It's crazy to watch how they go and attack the quarterback, but they also attack the run. How is the Raiders' run game beginning to develop, and how are they able to maybe even incorporate, you know, even without JPJ and Caleb Rogers filling in for him, how does that starting to look?
5: Well, I mean, look, the running game is a work in progress, right? You see moments where Genty has a little bit of a hole here and there. Mike Washington continues to, you know, look like he's going to be a good complement to him as well. But again, when you have a team defense like the Texans do, man, that stopping the run, it's like there was a hole there. And I was standing next to Vinny and we're like, oh, there's a hole. Ooh, it just closed up that quickly. Like before we even get to say, yo, there it is right there, it closes up so fast. They're so quick. So that to me is going to be the big tell sign is, can this offensive line, can they gel? JPJ being out here in street clothes doesn't help, because now you give all the first team reps to Caleb Rogers. So as far as I'm concerned, JPJ just loses ground, right? And I mean, you got to be out there to compete and give yourself an opportunity. And so he's not out there. I don't know the extent of how long he's going to be out. Is he going to play on Thursday? We have no idea, obviously. But, you know, it doesn't help this offensive line come together when a guy that you expected to be a key cog isn't out there. Now, I was standing there while John McClain was talking to Gary Kubiak this morning, and Rick Dennison came over, and he's excited about the offensive line. So when the offensive line coach comes over and says, yeah, I'm really good, excited about it. You know, obviously Tyler Linderbaum is a huge addition. They said that they needed to have that center, and they went and got that center. And so I think that they are very confident this offensive line is going to come together, but it's still a work in progress, and JPJ missing time doesn't help.
7: Yeah, disappointed for Jackson Powers Johnson, obviously, for him personally, for Raider Nation as a whole. You and I both know how much the nation loves JPJ and the personality. That being said, the door is wide open for Caleb Rogers, and to the point of continuity being key for the offensive line, if there was one person or one position that I guess could afford to go down, it's that one, because there has been a rotation. So you do have still some continuity with Caleb Rogers because there has been a rotation for the last number of weeks. When you look at organizationally, you don't want to see guys injured, but it's part of the process. For Caleb, though, and him sticking around this offseason here in Vegas and working his tail off, I mean, opportunity is at this kid's feet right now, and it feels like today, Thursday, again, we don't know the status of JPJ, but this feels like it could be the start of a new beginning.
5: Yeah, it really does, you know, and I know that a lot of Raider Nation doesn't want to hear that. They got on me tough yesterday when I was talking about that, and, you know, hey, don't throw him overboard yet, and I was like, I'm not. I'm just saying that, you know, if JPJ is not available, he doesn't do any good for the team. I mean, you can't help the team get better if you're not on the field, and I think he's a hell of a player. But, you know, reality is he's played in 23 games out of 34 potentially, right, in his short career. So that's not a good ratio. That's not what you want. And you're right. You know, when the opportunity it opens the door, you have to take it. And I think Caleb Rogers is doing that with his availability. And I go back to 2024 training camp when we were all in Costa Mesa, and Thayer Mumford went down day one. And now here comes this rookie, this third round pick out of Maryland, DJ Glaze. And he takes over at the right tackle spot. And guess what? He ain't come off the field since. You know what I mean? So I look at it like that. That's how opportunity, you meet opportunity, you take advantage of it. And this is the opportunity for Caleb Rogers. Now, he's got to obviously do his job. Yeah. He's got to stand up, you know, and be a part of that. But I think what we saw last year from him, we realized he has ability. He has the want to. He has a a good kind of understanding what he's supposed to be doing. Now he has to take it to the next level. But as long as the guy that he's competing with ain't out there competing, he's already a step ahead.
7: It might be tough because obviously all eyes are on that position because JPJ goes down. But how noticeable, for the good or bad, was 76 out there?
5: No, I think he looks good.
7: Yeah.
5: I mean, you know, again, for an offensive line that's still trying to come together and they're going up against those guys.
7: Yeah.
5: I mean, really, nobody's looking great against those guys right now. Linderbaum excluded. He looks great against everybody. I mean, even, you know, some of those Texans defenders, you can hear them when they walk by, like, yeah, he's a problem, which is a good thing. That's a good thing for the Raiders, but they need to have five problems on that offensive line, not just one problem. So, they're working on putting this thing together. And again, these joint practices to me are so critical and key because you're going to learn a lot. They're going to get more reps going against the Texans good, the ones right now in practice, than they are on Thursday. So that, to me, is where you start to see how this team is put together.
6: On the defensive side, when I hear about big runs and big plays, it makes me wonder how well the defensive line is beginning to work, as well as with the linebackers. Who has the most to lose out of this joint practice and week two in Houston on the defensive side?
5: Well, I mean, that's a good question. I think the defensive line, you know, Tonka Hemingway sliding in there already with the ones, only in year two, saw a little bit from him. But one thing that was pointed out to me by someone that knows exactly what they're talking about was the fact that he was doing a lot of shoulder tackling as opposed to wrapping up, and that's not very good. Matter of fact, it was pointed out to me that if you pay attention to T-Book's hands, Thomas Booker, he has the best hands along that defensive line, just the way that he's able to control you. You know, from that defensive line position. And so that's something that I, you know, took that little piece of information and just continued to watch. And, you know, so, Tonka's got to do a little bit better wrapping up as opposed to just going with the shoulder when he's going for the tackle. And, you know, to me, it was a little intriguing that he was off on Sunday. I know Clint Kubiak said it was a rest day, but he's a second-year guy.
6: Mm-hmm.
5: It's a second-year guy, right? And I don't know about you guys, but I would want to be out there for every rep I can get, especially if they just slid me up to the first team. I wouldn't want to miss anything. So, again, I can't tell you what's real, what's not real, what's, you know, what's concerning, what's not concerning. But to me, if I'm him, I would have wanted to get as many reps as possible. So hopefully, Tonka, everything is good with him.
7: Yeah, I don't want to, you know, speculate too much, but a guy who wins the offseason award for the work in the weight room, feels like he's puffing out his chest a little bit. Maybe I don't need wrap up anymore. Maybe I'm just so strong now. I just need to bump my shoulders. You know, I've been doing that military press. I'm feeling myself. I don't know.
6: Should be enough.
7: I kid. All right, Q, did we kick out Nick Caserio from his office? Is that where we're going to be posted up for unnecessary roughness later today from 2 to 5?
5: No, I got a nice little Airbnb that's about 3 or 4 minutes away from here. And, I got everything set up, man. It's almost like I'm at a home away from home. It's like my studio already away from home. So I believe JT's show is going to generate from there as well. I'm not 100% sure on that, but, there we go. So that's what we're working on. It's going to be fun this afternoon. John McClain, he actually picked me up this morning, brought me over here. So I get the general will be on the show today.
7: Wow.
5: So that's always great. Yeah, catching up with him, man. He's a wealth of knowledge. He's forgot more football than I'll ever know, which is great to, you know, just to be around that kind of a guy and seeing Andre Johnson out here, Chris Long out here, and just seeing all the different, you know, Texans alumni or just NFL alumni. Darren Sproles is part of the Texans coaching staff, so saw him earlier today and got to catch up with him. And I don't know about you guys if this ever happens. I mean, this is not a humble brag on my part, but as I stand next to like Kirk Morrison and Jason Horowitz and Kirk starts talking to former players and I'm standing around there talking, nobody ever thinks that I'm a media guy. They just kind of think like, oh yeah, he belongs there. And so John McClain told me earlier today, he was like, hey man, you're past the change. You got to be over here for media. I said, yeah, I don't think they know, John. He's like, yeah, I guess they think you're a former player. And I was like, hey man, as long as they think it, I'll roll with it. I'm not.
7: You fake it till you make it. Until somebody stops you, you keep moving. You keep marching. Q, we appreciate you as always. Unnecessary Roughness from 2 to 5. Locked On Raiders. Q, you're the man. We appreciate you. We'll be doing it all week, checking in all week for the ins, outside sounds of everything that, man, and getting the 5-star treatment. It's not just John McClain's on the show. He's getting the pickup to practice.
5: Got the pickup.
7: Well done,
5: and
7: Q.
5: And Jack Betch is going to be on the show today, too. I got Jack Betch after practice, so that's going to be fun, too.
7: Love it.
5: So there you go.
7: Jack Betch, one-on-one with Q Myers, Unnecessary Roughness. Q, appreciate you. Thanks so much. We'll be checking in. Again, it is the Morning Tailgate, Raider Nation Radio, 920. Vinny Bonsignore will be joining us here coming up to get his perspective, sight, sounds, good and bad from the Raiders-Texans joint practice. 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
7: Welcome back inside the morning tailgate, Raider Nation Radio 920. Raiders, Texans, joint practice set to be wrapping up here in the next 15 minutes or so. Let's get out to the text line. Raider Sean says, "Gents, I hope our O-line gets a lot better working against the Texans' D-line and even get some confidence that if they can hold up with them, they can hold up with anyone. Also want to give a shout-out to my wonderful wife today, 8-year wedding anniversary. Love you, Raider Sarah.
6: All right.
7: I did my job converting her to the dark side because her whole family are Niners fans. Gross. LOL. God bless. Go Raiders. Well, happy anniversary. Shout out Raider Sarah from Raider Sean and your friends here at Raider Nation Radio 920.
6: Happy anniversary happy and anniversary. Many more.
7: Many, many, many more. That's awesome. Boy, that's probably a tough sell. Whole family's Niner fans and moving her over to silver and black. Well done. It's almost like a minor miracle, dare I say.
6: It's like reprogramming.
7: Yeah. Set it reset to factory settings and then start anew. Jason up on the text line says it is time for Caleb Rogers to step up. JPJ probably won't make the team. Eesh. I don't know about not making it. We'll see. We'll see. Again, not going to speculate on any injuries. No idea where any of that stands on JPJ. All we do know is that he injured yesterday, didn't finish practice, in street clothes today with the team, though, in Houston. So that in itself, a good sign. But, again, not a good sign that he's not practicing. Michael up on the text line. This is similar to how Alex Smith lost his job in San Francisco. Also in Kansas City. Injuries happen. Beyond players' control, but who is behind waiting for an opportunity? And that opportunity is at the foot right now, seemingly feet of one Caleb Rogers. Now, if you're looking at social media as it stands in the present moment, you're probably seeing that the Houston Texans offense is kind of moving up and down the field. We just spoke with Q Myers of Unnecessary Roughness here on Raider Nation Radio and says, look, there's been good, there's been bad. The things that he has seen standing next to Kirk Morrison, former Raider linebackers, it's communication. Few things going on with the communication issues on the defensive side of the ball, which, again, not necessarily a surprise, I would categorize it. Is you're still trying to, you know, figure things out. We've talked about this a ton. There's a whole bunch of new in this entire team. I think the average age of the Raiders roster right now, Clay, is 25.7. Mm-hmm. I think I'm over under point one or two on the tenths there, but that would serve as, you know, top five, top six youngest team in the NFL.
6: Yeah,
7: you know
6: what I mean? Definitely is there, yeah.
7: This is not me painting excuses picture. I'm simply giving reasons as to why this would be happening. You have a first year defensive coordinator in Rob Leonard. You have a whole bunch of new pieces on the defensive side of things. You're imposing and implementing, a new defense, a quote unquote multiple defense where you have a lot of guys doing a lot of different things. So there's going to be mistakes. There's going to be, errors. You don't like hearing the communication errors because that's the part where he's talking about, I want a noisy defense. I want a noisy secondary. I want a noisy linebacker room, kind of talking that out.
6: Talking
7: so that's something
6: other.
7: That, mm-hmm. that needs to be fixed. But you go back to that first preseason game, Arizona Cardinals completed 15 straight passes. And that is not what you want to be hearing. That is not what you want to be seeing. And then what we are hearing is that the Houston Texans are kind of doing the damn thing. Now, we will wait and see what Clint Kubiak has to say about all this, about the work being done. But
6: veteran defenses, you worry about that. If there's a lack of communication or if guys are getting beat, young defense, you can hold out because you know that they are learning and they get it quicker. And because it's still because there's a lot of potential there, you're never quite sure when that's going to hit. But we know Rob Leonard is a definite taskmaster, and he's going to make sure that everyone is able to go and get what he wants on communication. And it reminds me of what N'Kobe Dean was saying earlier this month when he threw Coach Leonard out of the huddle, because he's like, people may have a hard time understanding what I'm trying to say, but if there's too many people talking and yelling, then I can't get my message out and communicate. So I wonder where the communication problems may lie. Will it be in the secondary, the defensive line, or where it's supposed to be at the green dot? You know, and it makes you wonder, like, all right, where could things be falling apart? And we're going to find out, because things are going to get fixed in a hurry. And, one thing we saw from preseason week one is that, Dina Walker, 7-17, they didn't have to be out there the whole time. You know, so maybe getting more of these reps effectively is actually how things are going to start solidifying itself on defense. That's why this week, this joint practice is so important, because you're going to get some really, really quality reps with your first team defense when it really needs it the most, instead of a preseason game.
7: Aaron Wilson, who covers the Houston Texans, you know, we're following different reports. Obviously, Raider Nation Radio, boots on the ground. So we'll be chatting up with Vinny once again coming up in hour number three. But Quay Walker picked off C.J. Wilson. Good sign. C.J. Wilson. C.J. Stroud. And apparently after the play, spiked the football, was given a taunting penalty by the referee,
6: right,
7: which he didn't apparently appreciate.
6: And, hey, you know, get it out of your way. That's very enthusiastic, because you know that the defense was getting, you know.
7: I'm sure they're getting pissed off right now, yeah, based on what we're seeing. If they're getting run on a little bit, yeah, he's pissed off a little bit. Good to see a little juice. Good to see a little fire and vinegar.
6: I'm okay with that. It's better than throwing punches or taking your helmet off or doing something like that. It's okay to celebrate that.
7: I said it yesterday that, you know, I don't know if it was on this show or on TV. It all blends together, talking Raiders. But I said joint practices test the offense, the defense, mm-hmm, and the temperament of every player. And sometimes that results in scuffles, fights, fists are thrown, or, as we're apparently, according to reports, a taunting penalty from Quay Walker.
6: These things happen.
7: Do they? Yeah, they do.
6: We can't live in just a static, quiet environment. You gotta bark back a little bit. And getting a pick from off of C.J. Stroud, that's a feather in the cap right there. That's a high point of your joint practice. That's good for the defense.
7: So we will wait and see. We will I said it on Thursday for the preseason game, Clay. We're going to overreact to everything we see, from the preseason to the joint practice to the next preseason. We're going to do it to everything,
6: because mm-hmm,
7: that's what we do. At the same time, in the back of our heads, let's try and have a big picture. It's hard in the moment, especially me. I'm prisoner of the moment. I'm going to overreact to everything. I'm like, what does that mean? I guess, well, that's over. Bronc Bowers apparently dropped a pass today. What does that mean? What's happening?
6: He's doing that to hurt you. He did that to bring the tears.
7: All right. 702-365-9200. Hour number three on the way here. Raider Nation Radio 920.
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7: 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Vin Sapienza, Clay Baker. Coming live from Las Vegas. Here on a Tuesday, August 18th, 2026, Raider Nation Radio in H-Town, Houston for the joint practice between the Texans and Raiders that should be just about wrapping up. Clint Kubiak set to step to the podium. Scheduled to be now. When that happens, we will bring that to you here live here on the Morning Tailgate, Raider Nation Radio 920. We'll be checking in with Vinny Bonsignor. Who is at practice? giving us his take and perspective on what he's seen. Now, let's just go through the checklist of what we do know, what we have seen, what has been reported. Jackson Powers Johnson did make the trip to Houston, but was seen in street clothes, meaning Caleb Rogers got all the run with the number ones at the right guard position. According to Q Myers and Vinny, he has looked fine in terms of that, stepping up to that process. We'll get a better idea from Clint Kubiak again when he talks to the media about what he thought about them. But again, I would imagine he'll sit there and say, I want to go through the tape, right? I want to look back and look through the film. But a big opportunity, no doubt, for Caleb Rogers today. Fernando Mendoza, all the speculation leading into this week, how many more reps would he actually get? Is he going to see any time with the first team? Well, that question has been answered, and the answer was emphatically yes. Getting some run with the ones, most notably a nice, beautiful, big touchdown to Brock Bowers against the number one team defense of the Houston Texans. Some of the other reports that we have seen, it has been maybe a little bit of a rough go. Some miscommunication going on the defensive side of things. Houston kind of moving the ball a little bit on Rob Leonard's unit. But, again, some good, some bad, some what you would expect. Doesn't look

0: but it's, you know, it's good to see that there's going to be ups and downs, you know, and then that's the thing that we have to take a look at the joint practice. There's going to be ups and downs for either side of the ball. All right. For the offense, you know, it was good to see Mendoza get some work with the ones and also see if Kirk Cousins was able to actually go in and find some magic in the red zone during those kind of periods. But for the defense, how are you going to gauge the ups and downs and how much stock do you put into the downs? Obviously there were some big runs being held. The run defense looked a little shaky according to certain reports. How much, of a concern level is that for you?
1: Yeah. And again, talking with Q earlier in hour number two, again, he was the one pointing to, he's with Kirk Morrison. He's like, man, yeah, just miscommunication issues on some of the plays that they were looking at from the defensive side of things. And I'll just kind of repeat myself of what I saw of what I know to be true. We've talked about how new and young the entirety of the roster is, specifically on defense in that secondary. There's a lot of new, there's a lot of young. With Rob Leonard being a first-year defensive coordinator, first-time defensive coordinator, implementing a new system with a whole bunch of new names, it shouldn't be surprising that there's miscommunication, that there's at times. Now, it can't happen on a consistent basis. That you don't just get a, you just don't get a pass every single time there's a miscommunication because you're new. But I'd rather hear that, see that happen now as opposed to the first month of the NFL season.
0: Yes.
1: The thing is that has to get corrected. What's frustrating, I think, to many in Raider Nation, I would imagine, is after what happened week one of the preseason, where the Arizona Cardinals don't throw an incompletion in the first half, and it's Jacoby Brissett and Gardner Minshew, you're not having the elite of the elite quarterbacks.
0: No.
1: And that's happening. You don't like that. You take it with a grain of salt. I said we're going to overreact on Thursday. We did.
0: It's okay.
1: And now we kind of take a deep breath. But now this is where you have to see the progress. And again, we're going to hear from Clint Kubiak. We're going to see if progress was made. I would imagine he's going to say, yes, got to go back, still need to get better. I imagine that's what we're going to hear. But in preseason game number two, I don't know how much of the starters are going to get run in terms of getting to see week over week progression, but you need to see progression at some point. I half jokingly asked Q, I go, did the Houston Texans complete 15 straight passes? And he said, no. I said, okay, well, that's a start. I guess that's progress. However you want to categorize it.
0: Right.
1: Needless to say, it's the early returns aren't what you want to hear on the defense, but let's take a breath and see what it really looks like, what the coaches have to say.
0: And, you know, for Kubiak himself as a first-year head coach, it makes you wonder, like, how is he going to approach, you know, preseason? Because some coaches do not like to game plan. They do not like to do a lot of starter action. They would like to do, you know, something that makes it more cohesive for everyone just to plea injury-free as much as possible by the time they go to week one. D'Amico Ryans is a guy that does game plan. So it makes me wonder how much game planning and will Kubiak take in that and just defense of what he's going to see, because he still needs to see a little bit more. There are still many questions that need to be answered on both sides of the ball. So I think that this game might have a lot more meaning than we realize going and concluding with this joint practice of who's in, who's out, and how this defense and offense begins to evolve.
1: And let's make something clear, just because again, I want to reiterate, Clay, because I think it's really important. Just because there's a whole bunch of new doesn't mean everybody just gets a whole bunch of passes. That being said, what has been the message from the beginning? This isn't going to happen overnight. It's going to take some time to climb the hill, to climb the mountain, as John Spytek said. So, you know, when we look at that and it's hard not to overreact on a day like today where you sit there and see the defense is getting, you know, their lunch handed to them, seemingly.
0: But we need to know the whole story.
1: And we need to look at the bigger picture that, okay, this is just one step in a line of steps. Up on the text line, Jerry goes, I was told not to overreact on the defense. But every year this defense lacks fundamentals. Been like it for 15 years. Jerry, I hear you. Jerry,

0: Jerry, come back. Come back off the ledge.
1: Our buddy Fabian. Morning tailgate. Fire and vinegar. That's what I said. I said that earlier. He says, that's not how I learned it. Fabian, I'm trying to censor myself. I'm trying not to. It can't be.
0: Those are very two corrosive elements right there. Fire and vinegar.
1: I guess I could say piss and vinegar.
0: Sure.
1: I just said it. It just happened. Are you happy, Fabian? Are you happy? I'm trying to censor myself.
0: No, Fabian is not happy.
1: Buzz C on the text line says, Vinny Paz. I think that's me. Yeah, that's me. That's a different way to shorten my last name. Or abbreviate it. Vinny Paz.
0: Vinny Paz.
1: Well, I kind of like the way that sounds.
0: Well, it reminds me of the great middleweight, Vinny Pazienza. You know, right?
1: Yeah, right.
0: Going up against Duran, going up against the great middleweights.
1: You know, somebody... Well, let me get this text. Buzzy says, I hope you're right because Leonard looked lost against Arizona. Gardner. He's talking about Gardner. Moved the ball with ease. And no checking him, and now the Texans. I had 35 years of putrid defense. Can't take a minute more. So, again, I feel you, Buzzy. I feel you.
0: See, this is what happens with the joint practice is the most anticipated moment of the offseason. This is the kind of stuff we're getting.
1: Yeah, that's
0: totally understandable.
1: I said, and I can't blame any of Raider Nation for overreacting. I overreact all the time. Like I said, I'm a prisoner of the moment. It's the latest information we have, and seemingly it's not good information that we're hearing out of Houston's in terms of defense. That being said, Vinny Paz, somebody asked me, "You gonna change when I was going into TV?" So you're gonna change your name? I go, "What do you mean? Like, are you gonna have like a stage name?" I go, "Why would I do that
0: instead of Vince Steve?"
1: Last name.
0: They want you to change the identity of your last name.
1: I was like, "My last name's awesome. What are you talking about?"
0: You know, Americanize it a little bit.
1: Well, like Dallas Reigns,
0: yeah,
1: in L.A. Johnny Mountain,
0: Vince Power, Vince Powers.
1: But Vinny Paz. Maybe if I need a second career, I need an identity change. Vinny Paz.
0: You sound like a bad boxing promoter. Is what you do. Hey, Vinny Paz. What's coming up this week?
1: But see, I like where I'm going to give it some thought now. All right. I'm going to give it some thought. All right. So the joint practice has ended between the Texans and the Raiders. Kirk Cousins is in the midst of a scrum with our local beat reporters who made the trip. Let's take a listen to QB1, Las Vegas Raiders quarterback, Kirk Cousins.
2: You know, I felt like today was the reason why we come here. I think it's good to get work in a different environment against a different unit, against a little bit different scheme, have to see something different. And I thought we got a lot out of it. There's going to be a lot to talk about, which is what you want, coming back, watching the tape, being able to say, hey, this wasn't good enough. I can be better here. So productive day, you know, probably would have liked to have finished a little stronger, but made some plays in the first few periods that we were pleased with. And we'll keep building from here.
3: How do you feel like the offensive and collective has gelled so far from this point?
2: Yeah, no, there's a good gel. There's a good command of the system. I think it's now about, like today, as you see new opponents, new scheme, you know, being prepared for those specific looks and owning the new adjustments we make, and then continuing to build.
4: You played around a lot of really good tight ends, but Brock Bowers is kind of just a different beast. What are some, you know, some similarities or some differences that Brock Bowers has to any other tight end you've worked with so far?
2: Well, I'm really impressed with him as a person. You know, certainly a great player. Everybody knows that. But from a distance, you don't get to know him as a person. And, you know, he's always detailed on his routes. He just takes care of himself. He's a pro. And he's the kind of guy that you say, all right, if we do our part getting you the football, you stay healthy, the sky's the limit. And, you know, we just got to take it one day at a time and keep giving them those opportunities to help us.
5: We knew that this wasn't going to be a day at the park, nor that you want it to be.
2: Yeah.
5: And there were some struggles on the protection end of things. When it comes to that offensive line and your communication with them and just where they are, what do you think today told you about where you guys are on the offensive line?
2: Yeah, I think we'll have to watch it, but I do think that edge, like you said, we kind of knew that this would be a good test for us. I think we can also talk about, you know, how can we help them? You know, how can I help them? Because it's a tall task. Nobody really can just drop back and take seven-step drops play after play after play against any rush in the NFL, let alone these guys. So we asked a lot of them today, and it'll be really good film to go watch.
6: Kurt, specifically on Caleb Rogers, can you tell me what you see out of his game, what you like?
2: Yeah, no, he's a great presence. He's got a lot of dog to him. He's a fighter. competitive, and wants to be a really good player. And I think that whole group up front is working really hard. They come to work every day with a great demeanor as a unit, as individuals. And, you know, I like the way they approach their job.
3: You talked about the challenge they provided, but we hear about how good their defense is. How good was it going against it?
2: Yeah, it was good. It was a good challenge. You know, you feel their rush. They do a good job, you know, pursuing and playing fast. And, you know, felt a lot like these joint practices can get. You know, we throw a jab, they throw a jab in terms of just making a play here, they make a play there. And that's kind of pro football right now, is it's very back and forth. And, you know, I was pleased with the way we made some plays. Just would have loved to have, you know, finished the last period, I guess, with more production.
7: We saw Fernando get his kind of first real chance at going with the 1-0 line against a pretty good opponent.
2: Yeah.
7: Just what did you see from him about how he kind of rise to the occasion with that?
2: No, he did a great job. He's well prepared and made some great plays and is continuing to just, you know, do what he's coached to do and pick up the system quickly.
7: A lot is made of the Texans' defensive line, but they've also got, you know, a bunch of guys in the secondary. How do you feel the receivers and the tight ends kind of manage that today?
2: Yeah, I think it was pretty good by them. I mean, Brock won on a thunder route, did a nice job. You know, we had some good match coverage coming across the field, some different receivers. You know, honestly, it was probably more the rush, just a couple times where you felt like, hey, I got a chance here, but I'm kind of having to navigate the rush a little bit. So, it's good though, because 7-on-7 doesn't really give you that real simulation. So I thought they did a good job against the coverage.
8: I saw you get a little upset toward the end of practice. What exactly happened on that?
2: Well, my elbow got hit, and I joke with Max. You know, I say, you can touch me anywhere you want, just don't touch my arm. But you want to bump me in the ribs. I think if anything, you know, hit me in the hips or the ribs is actually good, because it simulates what I need to feel. I said the elbow and the shoulders where I could sprain something pretty easily. So if you could just help me, I got some scars from, you know, some hits in real games where helmets go into armpits and things, and it ruins your season. So I was just, you know, asking him to just stay off the arm, and had to remind the Texans as well. You know, you can hit me anywhere you want, or I might as well just take the red jersey off, because you know, you're playing with sometimes an understood rule that if it's not understood, then what are we doing? You know,
6: in this offense, you guys have to throw to a spot so much that doesn't show up on a stat sheet on an interception when a wide receiver runs a wrong route. How frustrating is that when you deal with timing?
2: Well, I think it just gives us a great chance to talk about, you know, the details, talk about the adjustments, talk about, you know, how much offense we have and how things could come up at any moment from 2-3 weeks ago, that we just got to be able to have that recall. And it's a lot of volume right now in training camp. We kind of keep throwing things at young guys, and there's a lot to handle. So it's understandable right now. When you get to the season, I remember when I was a rookie, Mike Shanahan used to say, like, Kirk, when you get to the season, you can kind of pare down what you're focusing on because you have a game plan. But in the preseason, it can be pulling from a lot of places. So part of the journey, part of the process, and it'll be good to talk about when we watch the tape.
7: All right, last one.
3: Both personally and as an offense, do you feel you're where you need to be right now in terms of developing, getting ready for the season? Or are you a little ahead, behind? I guess, how do you evaluate where you guys are?
2: I think you always feel like you're trying to get it better. I don't think you ever kind of sit back and say, we're ready to go. If we had to play Miami today, we could. But, you know, I think today was a great reminder that, hey, we got more work to do. We got more details to lock in on, and more coaching, you know, to take. And that's what the next few weeks will be for.
3: I know it was the last one, but you're acting in the commercial. You're pretty pleased with how that turned out?
2: Yeah, I guess so. I don't know that I'm going to win an Oscar or a Daytime Emmy anytime soon, but I'll do my best.
3: Cool. All right, thanks, Kirk. Appreciate it.
0: All right, those Raiders quarterback Kirk Cousins following joint practice between the Raiders and Texans today. And, you know, that's kind of the presence that you need on a day like today, where maybe it didn't all go your way. A 15-year NFL vet, a guy who's been in locker rooms, a guy who's been through joint practices, preseason games, highs, lows, things of that nature, to have that level-headedness of being like, look, as a reminder to the young guys to not be down on themselves, or even just a voice to the fans being like, this is what these days are for. We're here to learn. And sometimes you got to learn the hard way. Other times it goes better, but this is exactly why they wanted to come here, to go against a playoff caliber team, a top elite defense in the NFL, and see what they have to do to get better. And, you know, they have a lot of valuable tape now to look at. Raiders head coach Clint Kubiak now stepping to the podium. Here is Clint Kubiak.
6: Clint, your offense is timing-based, and I think it was period 10 where Fernando had that interception. But it appeared, because he threw it before the receiver broke, that was maybe a receiver running a wrong route. Did I read that right?
9: You know, anytime there's an interception, it's the quarterback's fault, no matter what happens. So I thought he had a really good practice. You can't turn the ball over in the red zone, so it's another lesson learned.
7: What did you make of the way that he rose to the challenge, kind of getting his first reps with the ones offensive line extensively and going up against this defense?
9: Yeah, I wanted to see him, you know, going against the Texans ones. That was our plan all along. Thought he did some good things. Look forward to watching the tape. But just he and his teammates, all these young guys that were playing, we got to get them up to speed real quick.
10: What did you feel about the work the team put in overall today?
9: Yeah, I really got to see one side of it. So I look forward to going and watching the defensive side. But, you know, overall with joint practices, the main thing is you're just trying to get working and get each other better without turning into a fight and a melee. So I thought our guys were very mature. You know, I think there maybe was a dust up one time on the other side. But it's a practice. It's week four of training camp. It's about getting the team better. And so I would say overall I was pleased with that.
5: You guys wanted to stress your offensive line, and you couldn't have picked a better team than the Houston Texans to do that. How do you feel like the offensive line stood up today?
9: You know, I think we can get better. You know, I didn't feel like we had a great day running the ball. Maybe I'm wrong when I go watch the tape, but that's a special front that, you know, I'm glad we got the reps against them. We get to do it again on Thursday night.
10: Pass blocking.
9: Same thing. You know, I got to go see the film, but you know, our offensive line has done a great job of gelling to this point. We all know that we're not anywhere near where we want to be. We got to keep getting better.
10: Even though you said you wasn't necessarily impressed with the way you ran the ball, Mike Washington had a few big plays. You know, can you just talk about his maturation throughout camp and also what you saw from him today?
9: Yeah, I think you saw today what you see in practice. So very few guys just rise to the occasion and become gamers. They have to show it to you in practice first. So Mike has done it in practice. He's done it in the game. And we just got to keep challenging him and putting more on his shoulders.
11: So know that you were... JPJ left practice early yesterday, and then he was here today, but he wasn't with the team on the field. What's the update on him?
9: Yeah, you know, he got banged up in practice yesterday. We wanted to be cautious today, and we got to keep evaluating and moving forward.
10: Has he been ruled out for Thursday yet?
9: I would not expect JPJ to play Thursday night. No.
6: I know you're not ever satisfied, but to come in against a playoff team like this, your team held their own. Are you at least can you take some pride in that? It wasn't like they dominated you guys at all today.
9: Yeah, well, we didn't expect to be dominated. You know, I think our guys have a high standard. You know, and you expect to win every rep. You expect to be a great team. You expect to compete. So that's the kind of guys we have in our locker room. So, and I think we could have even competed better. So we got lots to improve on.
11: I mean, you have a set plan for playing time for Fernando already, but did his time at the joint practice today with the ones impact how much he plays, if so, on Thursday?
9: It does not, no. He's going to get lots of reps this preseason. He needs every one of them.
5: What a Fernando throw to Brock Bowers. A, it's a well-schemed play. He got the necessary time against the Houston Texans defense. As a coach, do you sometimes need that, though, not reassurance necessarily, but, okay, that's what we want to see right there. Those are the type of things that we're looking for.
9: Yeah, you know, a team like Houston, they do a great job of making you check the ball down and tackling you and forcing turnovers, so it's hard to get the ball down the field on them. But if it's just one play you're talking about after practice, then that's probably a concern. You need more.
7: We've seen Brock flash against the Raiders defense throughout training camp, but we saw a couple plays from him today. Just what's it like to see him, you know, continue success against another opponent?
9: He's one of the leaders on our team, so he rose to the occasion today, and we expect him to continue to do so and keep getting better.
10: Do you expect the first team to play on Thursday?
9: We'll see.
7: A lot's made of the...
9: Like how you asked that. That was really good.
7: A lot's made of the Texans' defensive line, but they've got a pretty solid secondary as well. How do you see how the receivers went against the secondary today?
9: I got to go watch the film. You know, I got to go see how we did, but... Yeah, very good team, very good opponent. You know, we need all the work, all the press we can get.
10: What kind of rhythm do you feel like Kirk is in up to this point in camp and preseason?
9: Yeah, I feel like him, Fernando, I feel like Aiden, they're all playing really good football. You know, I told you guys that all three of those guys are starters in this league. So they just got to make sure that we continue to climb and get better, you know. We ended the day with a turnover, which is – you got to put points on the board before half. So as far as that goes, that's a disappointment. But he knows that. He's a veteran, and we'll go learn from it as a team.
7: What's it like for you to be back here in Houston? You've got a lot of connections. We saw you talking with D'Amico pre-practice, your dad, obviously. Just what's it like being back here?
9: It's just such a blessing to get to coach in the NFL and to come back here, you know, where my dad coached and I saw so many practices. It was a really cool feeling. But very quickly erased all those feelings and just got right to practice, you know, and so think of the warm and fuzzy stuff later.
12: Will the film affect your decision on playing time Thursday?
9: Yes.
13: Last one, guys.
1: All right, so that's Raiders head coach Clint Kubiak following the joint practice between his team and the Texans. Categorized Fernando's really good practice for him, but turnovers cannot happen. They're going to be part of the learning lessons. And when asked about specifics of the offensive line, the wide receivers, he said he wanted to look back at the tape. He also mentioned he felt like they didn't run the ball very well against the Houston Texans, which he was obviously clearly not a fan of. He said, now maybe the tape will tell me something different, but in the moment, did not like the way his team ran the ball. And at the very end, very notable in terms of, you know, as we all sit there and try and figure out who's going to play on Thursday, he sits there and says that the tape from practice will dictate who plays on Thursday. And
0: yeah,
1: which was a very
0: great,
1: awesome. Love that.
0: I love that.
1: And I think it goes with what he was talking about before the preseason even started. He says, we need to get online quickly and our starters need to play. So, I mean, I would not be surprised in this moment as we sit here after just listening to him, if we see a lot of the guys who we expect to be regulars playing Thursday night in Houston because they need the reps. They need the time on task and things of that nature. And to that point, it sounds like Fernando is going to get a lot of run on Thursday night. So
0: yeah, that's a good sign. And especially I think just as a motivating factor for some of the veterans who did not feel like they played well, that's just a little bit more of how Kubiak can push some buttons in some guys and start getting everybody on track, because he didn't seem like he was overwhelmingly disappointed, but you could tell that he wished they played better.
1: Yeah. Yeah. Obviously, you know, it's probably more lows than highs. And, you know, there was a couple moments, but as Clint Kubiak said, if you're sitting there hanging your hat on one big play that happened in practice, we need more of that. And that's not good enough. I love the way he's talking. I love how he's not happy with any one thing because he sees all the other, the warts, if you will, with the team. And he's trying to get this thing better. He's trying to set the standard. He's trying to build it higher. It's not going to happen all in one day, but this day, on this day, a lot of information was gained and evaluations will be made over the next couple days. And we'll see what it looks like on Thursday. Coming up here on the Morning Tailgate, Raider Nation Radio 920. We're going to hear more from the Raiders themselves, including from the defensive side of the ball. Nakobe Dean, Jeremy Chin, next here on the Tailgate.
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0: Fernando play action. Fernando looks down the middle. Nice. Benson catches it around the 40. Great play action by Fernando as he throws a strike right down the middle of the field.
1: And that's where exactly where it needed to be, too. It was in between the coverage. Ball came out. Comes out of his hand really nice. That's a really good throw.
2: 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Raider Nation Radio 920. JT the Brick, Eric Allen, Matt Millen on the call. As Fernando hooking up with Malik Benson in that preseason opener. A lot more connections made today at that joint practice against the Houston Texans. Some good, some bad, but as Clint Kubiak described Fernando's day of work, really good practice. Here is the number one overall pick following that joint practice, Fernando Mendoza.
3: What did you think about the work you were able to put in today just as a team?
4: I think it's great. I mean, especially going, we go against our defense, which is fantastic and it's a top defense every single day. And then now be able to go against the Texans defense, which is also a top defense in the league, go against them, be able to get some reps with the ones against the superstars on their defense. And then obviously their twos are fantastic as well. We got so much work, whether it was move the ball, first down, third down, red zone, 2 minute. There were so many situations, and I believe overall it was a positive day. There were plays that I loved and plays that I wish I had back, but in reality, that's a lie. I wish I didn't have them back because it's a growing experience, and it's practice. It's practice, and this is what I love, and it's just a beautiful day to play football here, and I'm so happy. I have so many things to learn from today.
5: Fernando, I just talked to Clint. This is a timing-based offense, so there's times you have to throw a ball, and if a receiver runs a wrong route, gets picked, goes against you. How hard is that just learning quickly a new offense that is so timing-based?
4: Yeah, I would say that it is tough. However, everything that is tough, you wouldn't want something to be easy. If it's tough, it's worth it, and that's why it works at the highest level. And it's great because the teammates, we rely on each other. We rely on the receivers to make the right timing, right route. The receivers rely on the quarterback to throw on the correct timing. The linemen rely on the quarterback to get it out on time. The quarterback rely on the linemen to give them that time to throw it. And then the tight end, I mean, there's so many different variables to it, and when we all rely on each other, I believe it makes us closer. And when we become one oiled unit, and we have all this synergy and become a dynamic ecosystem where we're evolving together, playing on time, be able to make, and then still make some off-schedule plays, but mostly playing on time, then that's what teams in this system take the next level.
6: From your perspective, what's the learning experience on the interception in the red zone for you?
4: Yeah, for sure. I think it's a great learning experience. It was a learning experience where I progressed through my progression. I thought the safety was a little deeper than he was, and at that point, I might need either put it lower in Ashton so he stays away from the hit and he drops down. But that's the beautiful nature of film. We're going to be able to go in there, watch and learn. And although I treat every practice like a game, there's no negative repercussions from today except learning experience. So, you know, you never want to let your teammates down in a red zone period. But at the same time, it's the best time for it to happen, especially against another team. So I look forward to watching the film. And sometimes in the red zone, you got to throw it away, or you got to scramble and extend a play. It's not always going to be there. And I always see it as a puzzle. I have a piece and I can either put it in five little slots.
7: Imagine being able to build.
4: And it happens.
8: Being able to compliment like those types of plays that you make and then getting over it so quickly. Is that something that you've always done that's come pretty natural to you, or something that you've had to kind of learn?
4: Something that you have to learn, especially as a quarterback, but the next couple of plays, we were able to have a 2-minute drive. We weren't able to capitalize, but I didn't feel any burden after that play. It was like, okay, cool, it happened, but now I got to focus on the next play, on the next present moment. It would be letting my teammates down if I let that burden me throughout the next couple series of plays, because then I wouldn't be able to play on time and they wouldn't be able to rely on me. But I think whether it's, there's going to be negative plays. Whether it's a negative play, whether it's one of the teammates, whether it's me, whatever it is, we all are able to bounce back from it and have a forward thinking and optimistic mindset. Whether it's, hey, tranquilo, which means calm as Spanish, hey, tranquilo, and move forward, you know, it's all good.
6: On the other end of that spectrum was the pass to Brock Bowers, a big play on that. How reassuring, for you, for your confidence, is making that play, not just from you, but from the team standpoint as well?
4: I mean, both of those were against the Texans' one's defense, which shows the spectrum of how I'm a rookie quarterback. I need to get better and learn from experiences, but those are two experiences that I learned from, good and bad. And sometimes you might even learn from the bad a little bit more than the good. So I think well, the offensive lineman blocked fantastic on that play, and Brock Bowers is no explanation needed. Brock Bowers, so it made it easier there. But it was for sure reassuring that you could go out there and say, okay, it's one of the top defenses in the league, but at the same time, football is football. And if, you know, you make your read and you stay disciplined to the process and take what the defense gives you, then you can reap the rewards or reap, you know, let's say the negative consequences.
3: What did you see from your film on Thursday against Arizona? And then what are your expectations for Thursday against Houston?
4: Yeah, there was a lot of things I saw against Arizona. I think it was good to get my feet wet. And, you know, we weren't able to come out there with a win, which, you know, put on myself. I think my teammates did fantastic, but I think it's a good learning experience, and I'm looking forward to playing Houston because, one, they're a great defense. Two, I feel like now with the experience, be able to move forward, like I said, tranquilo. My feet were a little fast, a little out of control, be a little more in control, survey the field, see it a little better. I'm really excited for this upcoming game and all the opportunities that I have in the future. What was the opportunity today? You know, and then the next opportunity will be Thursday. Then we have practice. And then we have the Niners. Every opportunity forward, I'm trying to capitalize
9: on. You talk about going up against the ones defense today and also working with the one offense. Clint said that was kind of the plan going throughout the week. Just how do you approach that mentally coming into today, knowing that was going to happen?
4: I think with an opportunistic mindset. It's such a blessing and honor to be able to play with the ones, but it's also a blessing and honor to play with the twos and the threes and get reps in general. So I'm very blessed. I see it as an opportunity of the coaching staff believing in me, and whatever opportunity I get, I want to take advantage of and make sure that if there are positives from that, learn from it. If there's negatives from that, learn from it. If there's neutrals, learn from it. So I think it's great to get the speed of the game because every group is fast, but the ones might be elevated a little bit more. So to get that speed of the game, be in there, be able to not only execute the play, but also command the huddle, see and read the defense pre-snap, post-snap. There's so many different elements that I think are elevated and accelerated with that group.
10: Fernando, something that I noticed, you know, from the preseason game, obviously your family was there, you know, your brother was on the on the broadcast as well. You know, how cool of an experience is to see that, and how do you feel like you and your family has adjusted to Las Vegas and just the team in general?
4: Yeah, I think Las Vegas has been an incredible city. It's been an incredible one. It's been incredible to be here. To be completely honest with you, from the outside in, at first I had a notion about Las Vegas, but when getting here, I was completely wrong. My family absolutely loved Las Vegas, and my brother, who's 14, said he had the best time in Las Vegas. Like, he wants to try to move out here. He was on the roller coaster. You know, my entire family went to some restaurants, super nice, so many dining experiences, and it really shows everybody that there's so much to do on the Strip and in Las Vegas in general, on and off the Strip. You know, whether it's, you know, talking to the Raiders fans, whether it's, you know, the dining experiences, like I mentioned before, the roller coasters, the concerts, you know, just it's the entertainment capital of the world. There's so much to do. And it was nice for me because I was able to focus on football because my family was so busy with all the amazing events there is in Las Vegas. You know, they went to go see the Wizard of Oz and then we went to go dinner. And so it was fantastic. My family had a fantastic time and I know they had a blast and they look forward to the next time. And they say whether I play or not, they want to come out back again. So I'm like, great for you.
5: Can you give us your thoughts, Fernando, on Caleb? I just asked Kirk about him. Just what are you seeing from him, Caleb Rogers,
4: yes,
5: at that right guard spot? What impresses you?
4: Caleb is a year older than me. However, him being a year older than me, I look up to Caleb. I look up to Caleb like I do most offensive linemen. The way that his enthusiasm, the way he approaches the game, the way he approaches life is something that I look up to, and I'm incredibly blessed to have him as a teammate and as someone that I could learn and grow from. And like I said, his approach to life, the game, you know, offseason, just everything is top tier along with all the offensive linemen. So to be around him is a joy.
10: Cool. All right. Thanks, guys.
4: Thank you, guys.
11: Well, that is one Fernando Mendoza talking about his day. I absolutely love listening to him, talking to him. But when he sits there and says, look, there's some good stuff. There's some stuff I want back. And then he stops himself. He says, actually, you know, that's a lie. I don't want those back because those are the learning moments. Like, those are the stressors. Those are the things I realize I can't do, so I'm not going to do them again. It's not a linear rise from the bottom, as he talks about, to the top. There's gonna be some jagged edges in that line graph, Clay. So, you know, today is one of those, another pieces of the pie for him. And you can just tell that when he goes through something, he's gonna bury his face in this tape, right? And this evaluation and everything he did. And is there not a confidence listening to him? Like, mm-hmm. he's gonna correct it. Like, he has the talent. It's clear. But more than anything, he has the want and desire to correct those mistakes. That's why you feel so strongly about the kid, the character, and everything, and the player, more importantly, moving forward. So it'll be interesting to see what his reps look like on Thursday. We'll try and get some more sound tucked in here before we close the show here on the Morning Tailgate. But first, Clay, you do have a gift for the masses.
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1: As we wrap up our time here on the morning tailgate, we want to get in as much sound as we can from the joint practice for you to chew on before JT the Brick and Q Myers with Unnecessary Roughness later today, 12 to 2 and 2 to 5 from Houston. Jackson Powers Johnson did not practice today in street clothes. Jeremy Fowler reporting that the belief is it is a short-term injury. Meanwhile, Clint Kubiak says it is likely he is out for the preseason game against Houston on Thursday. So when we look at what today looked like, a good day for Fernando Mendoza, but Clint Kubiak talked about he, along with all the other young players on the roster, which is a giant number of them, need to get up to speed and need to get up to speed quickly. So, you know, Fernando also talked about this is literally what you do it for. We also heard from Kirk Cousins talking about, you know, level-headed. And we're going to hear a little bit from N'Kobe Dean. Let's get a little insight on the defense before we break here in the morning tailgate. Here's the Raiders green dot, the linebacker, N'Kobe Dean.
2: We talk about the defense today. I mean, you guys held your own against a playoff caliber team.
3: It was all right. My fault. It was a cool day. It was a decent day. It was a lot of ups. A lot of things did good. A lot of things we could do better. But we're gonna continue to learn from it and get better.
4: Where do you feel like you guys are at with your run defense right now?
3: We're getting better every day. I feel like we're in a good spot. We transitioned to where we want to be with certain calls and certain personnel grouping us out there to stop the run and. So we get in.
5: There's a few plays made from a few linebackers like Quay and Cody and Tommy. Sure. What was the thing overall that impressed you the most about this linebacker corps today?
3: What's been impressing me the whole time, you know, just trying to demand excellence out of not only the linebacker room but the whole defense as a whole. You know, I feel like, you know, linebackers kind of like the heartbeat of a defense. You know, we run with 4-3 and we bang with 350 every snap. So, yeah.
4: You when Quay makes a play like that and the whole defense gets fired up, what does it do just for like camaraderie and gelling and just like team building?
3: It always does a great deal for team building to celebrate. I feel like our celebrations could have been way more, definitely with him picking the air practice. I guess we're just a little tired, but it was a good play.
2: Thank you.
1: All right, so that's Raiders linebacker N'Kobe Dean. Clay, it didn't sound all like the heavens were falling.
6: No,
1: on defense.
6: It didn't.
1: I also don't expect him to sit there and say, "Man, it was rough out there." He said they're getting better every single day, and maybe that is just player speak, so to speak. Him saying we got some work to do.
6: Yeah, yeah. And I wonder where that work will come from. Will it come up from the defensive line? Because that's something that, you know, that wasn't a whole lot of pressure on last Thursday against the Cardinals. But at the same time, when I hear about big runs being opened up, that reminds me of how I've seen it being opened up in the last couple of years, where the defensive line gets pried apart and they get manipulated and the linebackers are a couple steps late and they can't do it all. So I wonder what gets fixed first, the defensive line or the pursuit out of the linebackers and secondary?
1: Yeah, it's a good question. I mean, you know, we talked to Jesse Merrick in hour number two about the defensive line and the pass rush and how it just was kind of non-existent on Thursday, which kind of allowed the quarterbacks to pick apart the secondary. So it kind of all bled into each other. I agree with him when he sits there and says, like, they're just going to run their playing defense. They're not going to really do anything crazy. That being said, even your playing defense, you have to get some kind of penetration from somewhere.
6: You must.
1: Like, we can't wait till early in the fourth quarter from Keon Sloan to be the sole guy that gets any kind of pressure on third string offensive linemen. Like, if you're the Raiders, you want to see something, something popping. We saw that at Key Crawford in the second half against the Cardinals, which was great. Again, bad angles, but you saw the penetration. I think you want to see that earlier, rather than later. Buzz C back with us up on the text line says, Vinny P. I think that's me. I think I'm Vinny P now in Buzz C's eyes. Vinny Paz.
7: That's where you should be.
1: I think that's where I live now. Vinny P, I want what Coach Kubiak mentioned about the Texans D. Quote, they have a special front. And he's asking, why can't we have a special front and a dominating front five? What's so hard with attaining that? We had that for 25 years in the past. Why not us now? You're not wrong. you're not wrong. That being said, you know, the Texans defense has been building for years. They've been hitting on their guys. Those guys have been doing it. For whatever reason you want to point to, coaching, player, opportunity, etc. It hasn't been here in Vegas. Hopefully this is now where that opportunity meets the talent and then production takes place.
6: All you can hope for.
1: I wish I had a better answer for you than that, but we got to see it. And the next opportunity is on Thursday. However, our next opportunity to chat with you, Raider Nation, is tomorrow. However, stay with the flagship for the Silver and Black, JT the Brick from 12 to 2, Unnecessary Roughness with Q Myers. Both shows live in Houston today. For more ins and outs, more sound, more reaction from today's joint practice. For Vinny Bonsignor, for Clay Baker, I'm Vince Sapienza. Have a great day, everybody. We're back with you tomorrow, getting you set for preseason game number 2 on Thursday right here on the tailgate.
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8: This is Black and Abdallah on Westwood One Sports. Here's Chris Black and Adam Abdallah.
9: That's right. It's Black and Abdallah here on Westwood One Sports and the Westwood One Sports app. Abdallah, your conspiracy theory ways. You know, back in the offseason last year of the NFL year, and even at the end of the season, you were on the forefront. You were leading us in the charge of questioning something going on in football, something going on in sports. The electrical substation out in Santa Clara. You were very concerned over the electrical substation and the injuries that are taking place to the San Francisco 49er players. Because when you see footage, if you go to practice, if you get a chance to ever look at a picture taken at a 49ers practice from their practice facility, you can see lurking in the background the electrical substation. And your wacky conspiracy theorist ways have led us down a path where many have kind of pointed to the electrical substation to being a reason why ligaments and soft tissue injuries happen more frequently to the San Francisco 49ers. It is something that we have documented here on the show. Quite honestly, we've done it poorly because when we were out in San Francisco for the Super Bowl, you refused to go do your own research and go down there and to see the electrical substation.
10: For good reason.
9: Your body's fine.
10: Yeah, because
9: you could also, we could have put you in like a bubble or something.
10: A hazmat suit?
9: Yeah, you could have been a bubble boy.
10: Bubble
9: and just
10: boy?
9: Gone down there and
10: hamster
9: and seen
10: wheel?
9: It for yourself. The electrical substation. The reason I bring this up is Christian McCaffrey, running back for the 49ers, has now missed a week of practice because of tightness, and he's still not back at practice. So what is going on with Christian McCaffrey? He's not the only 49er player that's been injured here in training camp. Mike Evans missed, what, 9 or 11 days of practice? You have players, Bosa injured. You have players all over the field for the 49ers who are dealing with injuries here in training camp as they prepare for this upcoming season. And I just want to give you the floor since you are the one with the conspiracy theory that got us started with this back in January here on the program.
10: You know damn well what's going on. Look, first of all, it was George Kittle. Credit where credit's due. That brought this to our attention on a podcast around the Super Bowl. Is when this happened, like before the Super Bowl is when this happened. Before we went to the Super Bowl in San Francisco is why you and Raj tried to kill me and go to tell me to go to the substation.
9: No, we did not. We did not try to do that.
10: You tried to
9: That's not true.
10: You tried to
9: we offered
10: take
9: to...
10: a father away from no, no, a no, no, daughter.
9: No, she'd be fine.
10: How am I supposed to play with my daughter without...

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8: That's right, Black and Abdallah here on Westwood One Sports, the Westwood One Sports app, SiriusXM channel 375, and all of our great radio affiliates around the country. I'm Chris Black, along with Adam Abdallah, hanging out with you until 3 Eastern, then Jim Rome will take over right here on Westwood One Sports. We're live from Chicago. You can always call or text the show at 310-840-4910. We were just talking about how Ryan Day is moving Senior Day at Ohio State from the last game of the year at home against Michigan, the game, to the first game of this season against Ball State. Mm-hmm. Okay, so we're talking about that. We're also talking about the AP Top 25 was released yesterday here on the Black and Abdallah Show. We are proud supporters of the Coaches Poll. That is our preferred poll of choice when it comes to college football. Pardon the expression there, Abdallah. That's our preferred poll of choice. Yep.
9: Easy.
8: And I would say the AP Top 25 that was released, having Ohio State number one, Oregon two, Georgia three, Notre Dame four, Texas five, Indiana six, Miami seven, Texas A&M eight, Ole Miss nine, and Oklahoma 10. Not really too many big surprises. Like, to me, what I've taken away from seeing the coaches poll and from the AP Top 25 is that there are seven teams that are essentially above the rest in college football heading into this season. Surprises can happen.

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1: 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You can always watch the show live from Chicago. Raj is in Colorado. He joins the show on the stream as well. So you can always see Raj. 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Thank you to Raj and Jude for producing today's show. Jim Rome and the Jim Rome Show is coming up in about 12 minutes right here on Westwood One Sports. Roger Goodell talked to a publication in Germany, a media outlet in Germany recently, and he told them that there is no doubt at some point there will be an NFL team outside of the U.S., that it will happen one day, that the NFL will have a team that will play outside of the United States.
2: Yeah, he spoke to Der Spieltag in Germany.
1: Yes.
2: And
1: why do you say it like that?
2: Because that's how Germans, it's a very aggressive language.
1: Jeez.
2: It is. They'll tell you. It's a very aggressive language. Okay. Der Spieltag.
1: Yes, Der Spieltag.
2: See, even when you say it normally, it sounds aggressive. Back off, buddy.
1: All right. Jeez. Okay, all right.
2: Back off.
1: At least I'm German.
2: Who says I'm not?
1: Okay. Continue on.
2: That eventually he would like, and at some point there will be, it's not a matter of when, it's if, it's not a matter of if, it's when,
1: yep,
2: that there will be a team in a country overseas. And you're playing 9 games overseas already, probably 10 next season, and eventually there will be a game overseas every single week during the regular season, except for probably week, whatever, 17 or 18, that they eventually do 18 games when they add the 18th game. So this is going to be inevitable at a certain point. You might get one team, you might get two teams overseas. This is something that is going to happen, whether the players like it or not. I don't think players like going overseas. I think it disrupts with the season. I think it disrupts their schedule.
1: Yeah.
2: I don't think either team likes the fact that they're going to be going to Australia at the beginning of the season, because it's going to disrupt however long it takes to get back and disrupt their schedule coming back. McVay and Shanahan have both said that they aren't great with it, but whatever, survive in advance. They're both taking different approaches to the travel over there. One team is the Rams are going over there like the day before, playing a game and then leaving. The 49ers are getting there 10 days early to get acclimated to the time difference then playing.
1: I would also say a trip to Australia is vastly different than a trip to Europe.
2: Yeah.
1: Like the sleep schedule, the flight itself, it's more drastic. Like the idea that, you know, Goodell is telling this German publication, that no doubt at some point it will happen. Clearly it's what the NFL wants. I think for fans, I'm guessing fans are split. Fans over there would be eager to support, right? Like I think there, we've seen that fans in England or Germany or Spain, that they support the NFL, that it's something that they would want to support. So it would work from a fan perspective for those over there.
2: Mm-hmm.
1: I think for American fans, the way it's currently set up, I'm guessing it's a 50-50 split for fans who think it's cool, who have the means to then go travel with their team to go over there. Like, that's an exciting trip to be able to follow your NFL team to London to see an NFL game. Like, yeah, that's a cool thing, right?
2: Yeah, for sure.
1: Not everyone can afford that.
2: Yeah.
1: So if you can't afford it, what good does it do for you? Oh, so your favorite team's not playing at 7 a.m. or 8 a.m. on a Sunday?
2: Yeah.
1: Okay. That throws the whole schedule of my Sunday off.
2: Yeah.
1: Right? Okay. So then, you got that. You also have those who should be hosting the games in their current stadiums here in the States who get gypped out of a game,
2: mm-hmm,
1: a home date.
2: Yep.
1: Right? So, like, I could see a lot of fans here in the States who actually don't think this is a great thing.
2: I think most fans here in the States don't think it's a great thing because
1: I lean more towards disliking it than liking it.
2: Yeah, I don't like it.
1: I don't enjoy it. It doesn't do anything for me. I'm not going over there to see the games.
2: Look, it'd be different if you were telling me that we're going to put a team in Mexico City or we're going to put a team in Canada. That's close, you know? That's it's closer, right?
1: Yeah, Canada, obviously.
2: There's a difference.
1: I mean, Toronto is far enough south that there are American cities that are more north than it. So
2: exactly,
1: like,
2: exactly.
1: That wouldn't be a difference at all.
2: Exactly. So that's fine. There's nothing wrong with that. But the fact that you want to put teams in London, in Spain, in Germany, I just think that the logistics of it are too much. I just think that the scheduling and trying to have a hub here probably and trying to have a hub over there and what you're trying to figure that out, it's just, it's ridiculous.
1: Well, and Raj also makes a point that, like, imagine if, okay, say the NFL gets their way and eventually they put a division in Europe.
2: Mm-hmm.
1: So you get Spain, Germany, France, and England all with one team per country. Okay, mm-hmm. So it's a four-team division. What if one of those teams gets good and they're hosting the NFC title game? The AFC title game.
2: Yeah.
1: And so, like, for fans that want to travel, okay, so that would really be a home field advantage.
2: Yeah.
1: Right? And I think the reason none of this has happened is the NFL wants it. They want to tap into that market. But logistically, how would you work it out? It doesn't make any sense on how you do it. You'd have to have those teams come over to the States for like a month and a half and play all of their road games that are not in their division.
2: Yeah.
1: All at the same time.
2: Yeah.
1: And then go back to Europe.
2: Yeah.
1: Because that's the travel that would be bothersome. The travel for a team in the States to go over there and play one game, they already do that.
2: Yep.
1: It's not a big deal.
2: And I don't think it would work because I think you get, and then you get the players to vote on it, and I don't know if they would go for it, but we'll see. They probably, you know, just cancel a practice or two, they'll go for it.
1: Hey, Goodell's over there summering in Germany, though, and he's saying that at some point, no doubt, there will be a team outside of the U.S. Yeah. Jim Rome and the Jim Rome Show is coming up next.
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11: Checking in. I'll have him momentarily. One more thing I want to talk about today is this incredible race in the National League for the MVP. So who do you think the alleged Dodger Jim is going to vote for? If I had a vote, and I had to vote today, who do you think that I would vote for? Keep that in mind. Meanwhile, across town, you have the Lake Show, and then you have the Clip Show. So there's a whole lot going on in Southern California. Clippers, to me, not as interesting as the Lakers, but interesting nonetheless. And I will break that down for you as well. And there are some other things. 1-800-636-8686. I've already heard from one lawyer. So, again, if you have some legal expertise and you want to share your thoughts on this, go right ahead. More than anything else, I think for the rest of us, it's just drama. Just drama. You don't want to get too far into it, you know? On top of that, you can find me on X. You can find me in the chat, which I know a number of you have already found me in. You can also, if you want to go old school and you want to email, go ahead and do that too. Email me at Rome, R-O-M-E, at Habitate.com. Coming up a little bit later on, somebody who's been following this story pretty closely, of course, is Sam Amick. Sam Amick will have thoughts. Like Sam, like myself, we are not attorneys, but Sam has been reporting and he's been on this story. So we will get into that a little bit later on. And again, I do not, I want to be clear about this too. Not only am I not a lawyer and I'm not a judge, I do not have an MVP vote. But if I had a vote, I could tell you who it is. All right, as promised, we're joined right now by a three-time Super Bowl winner. He's both a former NFL quarterback and a former NFL coach. He played 14 years in the NFL. As a head coach, he led the Dallas Cowboys from 2010 to 2019. He won three divisional titles. He was the 2016 NFL Coach of the Year. He is an NBC Sports NFL analyst. He's also the host of the Coach to Coach podcast, which is produced by Intersport. We are joined right now by Jason Garrett. Jason, it is great to see you. How you doing, Jason?
12: I'm doing fantastic, Jim. How are you doing?
11: Man, I'm doing so well. It is so good to see you. It's great to have you on the show. Let me jump right into this. Listen, you're beginning your fifth year with NBC, and you've got a new teammate on Football Night in America. Let me start right there, Jason. What was it like to work with Mike Tomlin on the Hall of Fame game broadcast? And then what do you expect a former Super Bowl winning coach to bring to the coverage this year?
12: Yeah, Mike is greatness. We had so much fun. We've had a few rehearsals leading up to that Hall of Fame game and had such a good time in Canton. And, you know, I've known him for a long time. I always tell people the story. You know, my last year playing was 2004, and I was 38 years old, and I was thinking about getting into coaching, broadcasting. And I said, what the hell? I'm going to play one more year. And I signed with Tampa Bay, and Brad Johnson was the quarterback, and Chris Sims and Brian Greasy were down there. And, you know, it wasn't a great playing situation for me, but it was a really good environment to learn football. John Gruden was the head coach, and Monty Kiffin and Rod Marinelli and Rich Bisaccia, these amazing coaches. And I walked out on the field the first day, and I wasn't on the field for 5 minutes. And I said, who is that guy? And it was Mike Tomlin coaching the DBs. I said, well, that guy's a hell of a coach. And, you know, at the time he was probably 32 years old and, you know, went on to have greatness in Pittsburgh for so many years. So I've known him for a long time. I'm a big fan of his. And, you know, we had a real good time in Canton and we're excited about this year.
11: Jason, that's how you do it. You start a conversation by having a great, great anecdote. I love that so much. You know, of all the coaches you just mentioned, it might surprise you, but if I had to pick one to follow up on and ask you about, my dude, Rod Marinelli, man, I loved Rod Marinelli. Everybody loved Rod Marinelli. What made him so unique?
12: Hey, Jim, however much you love Rod Marinelli, I love him 100 times
11: more. I know it. I believe it.
12: He was greatness. And I'll go back to that Tampa year. I'm sitting in the back of the room, and it's a team meeting, and John Gruden says, hey, special guest presenter today, Rod Marinelli, come on up here and talk to the team. And he goes walking up to the front, and he's got a little bit of a limp to him. And he turns around. And he says, give me your eyes, men. And everybody in that room sat up straight and paid attention to him and eyes right on him. And, you know, we were so fortunate to have him in Dallas. He was our defensive coordinator for a long time. And, you know, there are so many great takeaways from Rod. First of all, just the kind of person he is, the kind of coach he is, how he made people better. He made his players better. He made coaches better. He made me better. But, you know, he used to always talk about coach the man first. And he did that and made a huge impact on so many people's lives. And, you know, I used to, when I was the head coach, I'd go sit in different coaches' meetings throughout the week. And I used to love Saturday morning with that defensive line group because it was Marinelli at his best, coaching football, but coaching life. And I love him to death.
11: Jason Garrett joining us. So, Jason, what about when you played at Dallas? Like, for instance, I've always felt that Jimmy Johnson was one of the most compelling figures I've ever seen, literally in all my years in this business. Even when I used to work at Fox back in the day, if I crossed paths with him in the Fox parking lot, you could almost feel this guy's aura and his it. When he was at the peak of his powers, how much of an impact did he have on you?
12: A huge impact. I was forced to play for Coach Johnson for 2 years. And, you know, I say this to this day, you know, I'll do a talk, you know, to different companies about leadership and team and all of that. And, you know, I use him as the example. The energy of the leader pervades the group. And he had such energy. You mentioned aura. I used to always feel like there were 10 Jimmy Johnsons in the building. You know, you'd be walking down the hall and there he'd be. You'd be on the practice field. You felt like his eyes were coming right through the back of your head. And, you know, he had an amazing way of instilling belief in players, allowing them to be who they are, their own personality, but also holding them accountable to a high standard and then getting everybody to pull in the same direction. And he convinced a lot of superstar players that if they put their individual pursuits aside and focus everything on the team goal, we're going to have great success. And as he used to say, you know, when we have success, there'll be spoils for all of us for the rest of our lives. And it was so true. And, you know, I could go on and on and on about Coach Johnson when I was playing for him. But then since then, he's been such a great mentor and friend to me. I love him to death.
11: Jason Garrett joining us for a few more moments. Jason, so I'm not looking for you to drag Jerry Jones because you've worked for him for in a number of different capacities. But egos are egos. If the two of them could have coexisted, or if Jerry maybe didn't decide that he didn't need Jimmy and the thing just played out, how many rings do you think that franchise would have?
12: Well, it's a great hypothetical question. You know, I know it was a young team with a lot of talented players and guys who were committed to winning. You know, the work ethic of that group during that time was off the charts, and the best players set the standard for the rest of us. And, you know, I do think the reality of it is, if you remember, you know, the collective bargaining agreement and the Players Association, it's when free agency and the salary cap kicked in. So I do think the challenges of being a championship team and maintaining that for a long time were going to be difficult, particularly at the outset as people were trying to figure out how the whole system worked. But having said that, you know, Jimmy was an amazing coach. We had a great group of players. If that group had stayed together, there's no question in my mind we would have won more Super Bowls.
11: Jason Garrett joining me. Jason, you launched a podcast, the Coach to Coach podcast. I'm curious, there's so many podcasts, but you don't need to do this. Obviously, this is something you want to do. So what topics are you focusing on for the show, and who are some of the guests you've had so far?
12: You know, it's been really fun for me. You know, it's called Coach to Coach, and I partnered up with a good friend of mine, Charlie Besser, who runs Intersport. And he and I, for years, have been talking about this idea of leadership. He's been the CEO of a company, and you know, I've been a quarterback and then a coordinator and a head coach. Those are leadership roles. And, you know, we both believe that leadership principles are transferable, you know, from sports to business and life and vice versa. And, you know, it's something that he and I talked about. I actually did a little thing on the evolution of throwing a football with NFL films and how people have, you know, the great quarterbacks through the years. If you think about Joe Namath to, say, a guy like Aaron Rodgers, they both can throw the heck out of the ball, but they do it differently. And that technique has changed. And so I did this project with NFL Films, and Charlie saw it. And he said, hey, come out to Chicago. Let's visit about something. And we started talking about leadership and maybe doing something, you know, along these lines. And we said, why don't we talk to other coaches and talk about, not about yesterday's game or the upcoming draft or whatever, but let's talk about, you know, team building and leadership and creating a culture where everybody can thrive. And it's been a really fun experience for me. It's something I've been doing for a long time. When I was the head coach of the Cowboys, I spent a lot of time with some amazing people, you know, Coach K and Larry Brown and all these guys from different sports where I learned so much from. And so we just decided to do this. And our first interview was with Coach Dungy. That dropped about, 6 weeks ago. And then since then, Corey Close, the amazing women's basketball coach at UCLA, national champions, you know, Joe Girardi, the former Yankee manager, Kelly Amonte Hiller, the women's lacrosse coach at Northwestern. She's won 9 national championships. Sean McDermott, Joe Madden, those both just dropped. We have Dan Campbell dropping tomorrow. So it's been so much fun for me to talk to these guys and really sit back and learn from these men and women who've done it at such a high level.
11: All right. First of all, I love the topic. I love the subject matter. Number two, you're booking the hell out of the show. Number three, I have to tell you, Larry Brown's always been one of my favorite guys. He came on the show many, many years ago, for many, many years. This may surprise you, Jason, before you go. Actually, I'm very friendly with Corey Close because Corey, I went to UC Santa Barbara as a student and got my start there. Corey was a star player at UCSB and an assistant coach. I mean, like, I love her. Did you know her before you talked to her?
12: You know, I didn't. You know, a lot of these people that we booked, I know, have a relationship with, and I admire her from afar. Obviously, we followed her team this year, and, you know, we got a chance to see her in interviews. And when her name came up, I was like, I'm all in. We got to get her on the show. And I don't know if you've had a chance to listen to that one. She is greatness. And I can't tell you the number of people in football and out of football who've listened to it have come up to me and said, wow, she just blew me away. And she shared a couple stories demonstrating the importance of humility as a leader with me that I just thought were off the charts. And I'll tell you one of them. She said that we had won the Big Ten championship. We won by 56 points. And so she said that the tournament's coming up in about a week and a half, and I got back to California. She said, I was nervous as can be, because I just didn't think that, you know, I mean, it was impossible, the human nature part of it, that our team would think that, hey, we're just going to roll through this thing. So she said, I came back and I was practicing really hard. I was on everybody. I was edgy. I was mad at them. I was a real stickler for all the details. And she was a couple days into these kinds of practices leading up to the tournament. Her two best players came up to her and said, hey, coach, can we see you after practice? She said, sure. They came to her office and they said, you know, what are you doing?
11: Huh.
12: And she's like, what do you mean? She's like you've completely changed. We've had such a great year. Everybody's working so hard. And you're coming in and it's like you're mad at us. It's like you're panicking before the tournament.
11: Wow.
12: And she's like, really? And she said, I'm just trying to keep everybody on edge and on the details. And the captain said to her, hey, you don't need to do that. Just make sure you explain what you're doing. We want to practice hard. We want to be on the details. Nobody wants to win more than we do.
11: We're good.
12: Just be yourself. Let's not be panicked about this thing. And she took it. She thanked them for sharing that with her. She kind of reset herself, and obviously rolled right through the tournament.
11: She is a humble leader, Jason. So sorry to jump in, but we're in up against the end of the hour. It is so great to come together with you. That was a great conversation. I appreciate
13: this. This is Westwood One Sports.
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25: This week's Finley Cadillac Henderson Player Performance of the Week is from Major League Baseball, courtesy of Joshua Baez of the St. Louis Cardinals. Baez is one of the Cardinals' top prospects, and he made his Major League debut on Saturday, August 15th, a day he will never forget. A day that he actually made Major League Baseball history when he did this.
26: Swing, a high fly, belted, first pitch in the show, Baez homers!
25: And then he did this.
26: Swing and a drive down the line. Did he do it again? That ball is gone. He's got two homers.
27: This dude is bringing some life to this offense.
25: And then he did this.
26: Swing, drive, well hit right. Suzuki back. It is gone. It is gone. It is gone. Three homers for Baez. Major League history at Wrigley Field.
25: Those highlights are courtesy of MLB.com. And if you were keeping track, yeah, 1, 2, 3 home runs for Joshua Baez. This will be the day he became the first player in Major League Baseball history to hit 3 home runs in his MLB debut. and he did it in his first three at-bats. And the first homer came on the first pitch. All three of those home runs came off Cubs lefty Matthew Boyd, and it was surprising that manager Craig Counsell left Boyd in to face by as a third time. He already had taken him deep twice in a close game where the Cardinals were actually up by one run, and Boyd was already approaching 90 pitches. The Cardinals went on to win the game 8-4 versus the Cubbies. Baez is the eighth player in baseball's modern era since 1900 to hit multiple homers in his regular season MLB debut, and the third this season. And prior to his MLB debut, Baez was leading the minors with 36 home runs, all at the AAA level. Baseball America ranked Baez as the 56th best prospect in baseball in their August rankings. They call him one of the best power-hitting prospects in the minors. No surprise there. The Cardinals, who normally are a very competitive team, have had a very underwhelming season, hovering around 500. But on this Saturday, August 15th, it was all about the debut of Joshua Baez that did not disappoint. Again, he became the first player in Major League Baseball history to hit three home runs in his MLB debut. That was the Finley Cadillac Player Performance of the Week, brought to you by Finley Cadillac Henderson, the prestigious Cadillac dealer of the year. 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And when you get there, the one thing you have to do is let them know that your boy Q sent you.
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0: with Sam Amick in about 10 minutes. I like to find some viral moments and kind of comment on them once in a while. So when I was a kid, I played tennis. I've told you this story, but when I was a kid, I played tennis, and this was so long ago, there weren't actual... We didn't really use water thermoses or coolers back in the day. I mean, maybe once in a while, but we would actually fill up tennis cans full of water. It was like the stupidest thing ever. So I play in the valley. I grew up in the San Fernando Valley where it's like 150. So not only does the water taste like tennis balls, it's hot. These are like aluminum cans. So obviously things have changed. Maybe you've seen this. This was in Cincinnati. Amanda Anisimova. Apparently, in the changeover, she's sitting there gathering herself. She reaches down to pick up some of her hydration, a beverage, and it was the most amazing thing. She picked up a beer. Look at this. If you're watching on the stream, on the changeover, between games, look at her. She picked up a beer. What's Amanda drinking? And not exactly trying to hide it either. Like, right out there in broad daylight, like a TV camera wasn't going to pick that up. Just smashing a beer. In the middle of a match, she's drinking a beer. I've watched a lot of tennis in my day. Never seen that before. So initially I'm thinking to myself, no way. There's no way. She's drinking a beer. It's got to be, okay, if it's not a beer, what is it? Apple juice? I don't know, urine? Look at it. If you're watching it, it's got to be one of those three things. How could that be? What could that apple cider maybe? Beer? Urine? Sparkling apple cider? None of these things would be good, though, if you're playing tennis. So TMZ writes, tennis star... mystery drink confuses commentators during the match. It confused all of us. It confused the world. If you're watching it on the stream, if you're listening on the radio, it looks identical.
1: It's confusing
0: to beer.
1: It's confusing.
0: It's a plastic cup with maybe 25% of it filled. It looks exactly like beer. If not beer, then what? So we don't know. Nobody knows. Nobody knows. I'm just thinking to myself, wow, man, that takes some nerve. Drinking beer during a match. Come to find out it was not beer, unfortunately. I mean, whenever I say, if something seems too good to be true, it generally is. But you know what it is? It's Red Bull. That's what Red Bull looks like when you pour it out. Normally, we don't really, I mean, I don't know. Most people don't pour out Red Bull like that into a glass. If you're watching on the stream, yet again, that's exactly what it looks like. Red Bull. Normally, if you smash a Red Bull right out of the can, you don't know what it looks like because the can's not clear. Or if you mix Red Bull into another drink, you probably don't know exactly what it looks like. But if you pour Red Bull into a champagne glass, it looks exactly like what she was drinking. Now, maybe she needs an energy pick-me-up, but if you're playing professional tennis and you're drinking Red Bull, wouldn't dehydration be kind of an issue? Jim Rome getting on his Peloton on Saturday morning for 2 hours after tying went on Friday night. Can't believe how senseless that is. But no, unfortunately, too good to be true. That was not beer. That was Red Bull. She was smashing Red Bull during her match. Man, I want that to be beer so badly. I could not wait for that to be beer. But of course it was not. Come on, Amanda. The irony is Red Bull might be worse in that spot than whatever beer she's drinking. Allegedly. Red Bull, man. That quench your thirst? Dehydrate much? Anyway, so that mystery is solved. As much as we all wanted that to be beer, that was not beer. All right, when we come back, Sam Amick is scheduled to join me. If you're on hold and you want to stay there, I'll get your phone call. 1-800-636-8686. And I do want to weigh in on who I think. If I had a vote, I don't have a vote, but if I had a vote, and I had a vote today, who would be the MVP of the National League? Because right now it's a match race. All that still ahead.
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23: It goes back to what me and you talked about before training camp started. The great Clint Kubiak, the philosopher, told us what? See, sometimes you just have to sit back and it's just that simple. It will all reveal itself. Yep. And when it does, you make adjustments. That's all it is. This is part of training camp. It will reveal itself. Man, this will be tough because this is the best week for an evaluation. You know, you don't want to put this on a player, but how bad do you want it?
24: Right.
23: You know what I mean?
25: There was a lot of things I saw against Arizona. I think it was good to get my feet wet, but I think it's a good learning experience. And I'm looking forward to playing Houston because, one, they're a great defense. Two, I feel like now with the experience, being able to move forward, like I said, tranquilo. My feet were a little fast, a little out of control, be a little more in control, survey the field, see it a little better. I'm really excited for this upcoming game and all the opportunities that I have in the future.
26: It's Unnecessary Roughness, presented by Meineke, doing car care right. Here's your boy Q.
27: And here we go, Raider Nation. We come into the sounds of Kirk Morrison talking about joint practice, evaluations, and this is the week for evaluations when you're going up against another team. So any player that may not be available to get out there and put in the work is just putting themselves a little bit further behind the eight ball. As everything continues to move forward, some get left behind if they can't go out there and participate, if they aren't up to snuff, whatever the case may be. But the train keeps on rolling and gets closer and closer to the start of the NFL season. Obviously, September 13th will be week number one when the Miami Dolphins head to Allegiant Stadium to take on the Raiders. So every single day they put another one in the books, they put another mark on the calendar, and they get closer and closer to the season opener. And today was the joint practice here in Houston where we're at right now. Of course, that's being brought to you by Paul Padded Law. We do appreciate them. Saw that joint practice earlier today. Of course, we'll talk about it throughout the course of the show. You also heard Fernando Mendoza as he met with us following practice and went back to last Thursday when the Raiders took on the Cardinals and what he learned from that when he went back and looked at the film. And then also his thoughts on what's coming up this Thursday as the Raiders will be in action taking on the Texans. And obviously he was in action and the team in general was in action in the joint practice. So just kind of thoughts going up against that Houston Texans defense. It is Unnecessary Roughness, Raider Nation Radio 920, normally in Studio Q. Today's in Studio Airbnb. That's just what we do while we're on the road. Give us an opportunity. And the cool thing about it is if I go outside and look right to my right, I had to make sure I had my directions correct. But if I look to the right, the stadium's right there. Literally it's funny, it's like a 3-minute to 5-minute walk. But as the general, John McClain, who picked me up this morning and took me over to practice, said, yeah, you could get there in 3 to 5 minutes. But where the practice is and where the actual field and the entrance is, you would have to walk all the way around the Alamo Dome. There's a big, long walk that you have to, go around to actually enable yourself to get to where the practice was. So what would have been a 3 to 5 minute walk to get me to the grounds, it probably would have been a 20 to 25 minute walk to actually get me where I needed to go. So, again, good looking out by the general for picking me up and taking me over there to the practice. And then following practice myself, Brandy Flores and John McClain all had a little bit of lunch and caught up on all things going on here. So it was really great to catch up with John McClain as it is each and every Tuesday. And oh yeah, by the way, spoiler alert, he'll be on the show this afternoon as well. Speaking of the show, Paul Gutierrez, Raiders.com. He'll join us at 2:30, talk about, what
0: the meaning of this training camp is, well, this not training camp, but the joint practice, I should say, with the Texans, and how much he's looking to learn and wants to hear about this team and how they stack up against the Texans, even before the game on Thursday, how valuable this is as they're really getting down to the end of the wire when it comes to training camp, knowing that after this week, there'll only be one preseason game left. Then all of a sudden, you got to get down to a numbers game and numbers time when, okay, you're going to cut down the roster from the 90-man current roster to the 53-man roster. Remember, there used to be tiers. It used to go from the 90-man roster to, what, like 75 and then 53? It used to be, you know, steps, like a flight of steps that it would take. You get to one flight, all right, you're on the second floor. Okay, now you get to the third floor. Now it's just like, all right, man, jump off the balcony. Right, you're all the way up, and then just jump off the balcony. Here you go. Boom, you just went from 90 to 53, quick, fast, and in a hurry. So a lot of guys across the league, not just Raider exclusive, but across the league, will be hoping that they put enough good film out there. So if, in fact, they don't make the current team that they're on and they're practicing and working out for, that maybe another team can pick them up for one reason or the other. And so there'll be a lot of that going on in the next few weeks. And, of course, there'll be minor moves even before that big cut down happens at the end of training camp. So Paul G will join us coming up at 2:30. I mentioned him already, John McClain, covering all things NFL, but we'll really lock in on the Texans and, you know, who they are and how they got to where they are. Remember, there was a time when Houston was bad. Remember, there

amount of time DeMeco got his quarterback, put together this defense, and really got the whole overall structure of this team, and now they are a playoff team year in and year out. Matter of fact, ever since C.J. Stroud has been with the Texans, ever since DeMeco Ryans has been with the Texans, they've been in the postseason. And if it wasn't for a meltdown offensively last year, who knows? They really easily could have been representing in Super Bowl 60. Obviously, they came up short because the offense wasn't worth the salt. But that defense, Super Bowl caliber. So we'll talk to John McClain, talk about the steps that it took for DeMeco Ryans with his rookie quarterback and obviously a very young team as he put these pieces together, what those steps look like and could be something that we're looking at when it comes to the Raiders and how they're trying to build this bad boy up. At 4 o'clock, Jack Besh, second year wide receiver, got an opportunity to catch up with him after practice, little one-on-one, and been able to talk to a handful of players so far after practice. It's really cool. So you'll hear the few minutes that I had with Jack Besh. It was so funny because, you know, after the joint practice, they have, you know, they have not necessarily a calendar, but they do have a schedule that they're trying to fit. So when Jack Besh was made available, said, hey, let's try to keep it in this little range right here because he does have to get to the next, you know, the next thing, the next spot. I said, all right, no problem. That'll be cool. Then all of a sudden, Jack saw a player that he played with at TCU and, you know, threw his arms up like, what's up, dog? And he's like, oh, man, what's up with you, Jack? And then he looked at me and I was like, go ahead. So he went and talked to him, which, I mean, what am I going to do? Tell him no? No, you have to stay here and talk to me. So I was like, yeah, go ahead. It's all good. So I'm standing there. Brandy's standing there. You know, she's going to film and I'm going to do the interview. Then next thing I know, Raiders.com walks up to him with Thomas Booker, and Thomas Booker is literally doing the interviewing. He's just walking up to a bunch of different players and doing the interview, and the young lady from Raiders.com is following behind. And so then Jack Besh gets caught there, and he looks at me like, my bad, and what am I going to do, right? Hey, man, stop talking to your teammate. Hey, stop talking to your homeboy. Like, come over here and talk to me. So I just patiently waited. But it's funny because the Raiders PR looked up at me thinking, you know, they said, hey, let's try to make this pretty quick. And I looked and said, look, man, I ain't even got started yet. I apologize, but it wasn't on me. So it was a really good conversation, man. Jack's a good dude. And, you know, looking to build off what he was able to do on Thursday when all he did is pick up first downs and touchdowns for the Silver and Black. And, of course, he's trying to carve out his role and carve out his niche on this team in year two. So you hear that one-on-one conversation with Raiders wide receiver Jack Besh. That's coming up at 4 o'clock. Then at 4:30, Ari, you know football season is back. You know football season is back when AP top 25 polls start dropping in college football. You know football's back when you get to the dress rehearsal game when it comes to preseason. You start to see the end of training camp on the calendar. But you officially know that football is back when we have the return of the Tom Flores High School Football Coach of the Week Award recipient. Week one is in the books when it comes to high school football. And I know it's August, right? It's still hot outside. It's not necessarily football weather, but a big victory for Coach Calvin Collins from Churchill County High School. They had a really big victory over Bishop Minot. And look, Churchill County is a 3A school. Bishop Minot is a 5A school. That is a big jump in talent. Matter of fact, that victory for Churchill County had not been done since 1988. That was the last time that they had that big victory over Bishop. They had that victory last week. So for that, Churchill won, and Coach Calvin Collins won the Tom Flores High School Football Coach of the Week award for week one. It's something that we've been doing ever since I've been here in Las Vegas. It's 2021 and working here at Raider Nation Radio 920. We've been making sure that we highlight each and every week the Tom Flores High School Football Coach of the Week award recipient. It's something that means a lot to the Raiders. They're very proud of that, and having that kind of tie in with the community and being present on Friday nights, the Friday night lights for the games, and having, you know, some of the alumni out there shaking hands and taking pictures and just being present. Again, not just playing in the community, but being present and involved in the community and supporting high school athletics. So, we've been doing it each and every year, and today is the return. We'll probably have this interview each and every Tuesday throughout the course of the high school football season. So week one recipient, Coach Calvin Collins, Churchill County High School, big victory over Bishop Minogue, and that was done on last Friday night. So you'll hear that conversation at 4:30. So as you can tell, we're locked and loaded. We got a lot to get to. We'll hear from you as well. 702-365-9200. Give you a recap of what went down in joint practice today versus the Houston Texans in preparation for preseason game number two coming up on Thursday at Reliant Stadium, NRG Stadium, whatever you want to call it. Literally a hop, skip, and a jump from where I'm sitting at
right now. Before we get into the opening drive, we got to hear from our guy E-Rob. And yes, I understand E-Rob doesn't play for the Raiders. Yes, I

0: understand E-Rob is part of the Steelers, but the message, it's the message. It's not the person. It's the message. Tomorrow's important. Yesterday was important. Thursday's important, but today is important. And why is that?
1: Because every day matters. The older you get, the more you start appreciating day in and day out, because you know I can't get that time back. I'm in the business of saying, not if I would have did this or if I would have did that. I'm in the business of now.
0: I'm in the business of now as well, and trust and believe, I wish more people would listen to that message that that E-Rob spit right there and let him know that every single day is valuable, right? You can't just throw a day away and think that, oh, don't worry about it, I'll be able to make up for it tomorrow, or it's not a big deal today, who cares? I got, you know, every day, I got the rest of this, that, and the other. No, every single day is valuable, and that's why the E-Rob drop lives on. Let's jump into the opening drive.
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0: So as I want to jump into this, there was a lot to take away from as far as I'm concerned in the practice today, the joint practice versus the Houston Texans. And I kind of described it as, and I did a quick 10-12 minute conversation with Vinny Bonsignor, your following practice. It's up on the Raider Nation Radio 920 YouTube page right now. I described it as a learning lesson of what a playoff team looks like and a team that's rebuilding looks like. The Houston Texans, 10 toes down, no doubt about it, it's very obvious, are a very well-oiled machine, especially when it comes to defense. Offense, it's not quite there yet, but they're good enough. Right? And the Raiders, they're still in the process of trying to build that up. So it was very obvious looking at the Texans defense going up against the Raiders offense that two things are not the same. Right? And this is over the course of some time, this defense being built up. It's not like DeMeco Ryans just showed up in Houston, snapped his fingers, and all of a sudden the defense was a well-oiled machine, but they are right now. I can tell you that from the defensive line to the secondary to the linebackers, those guys through and through are solid. Really good. One of the best defenses in the league. Last year, they checked the boxes at number one for just about every single category. And you could have the argument that, you know, their defense was right up there with, you know, the Seahawks. They were just as good. Or you could look up and say, well, you know, the Eagles defense is really good. Or you could look up and, you know, say another team's defense is really good. Like what the Rams are expecting this year. Oh, by the way, the Raiders play all of those teams. You know what I mean? Like the Raiders play all the teams that have really tough defense, especially if you look at that schedule and you just kind of see the way that it plays out. They're going to have a big challenge ahead of them. But it also, to me, was something that was very valuable just to kind of see where you are. I think it gave Clint Kubiak and company a really good idea of where this team is, what this team has. Vinny Bonsignor said it best. You coach up what you have and you recruit what you need. And, you know, we've said this many times that the Raiders aren't going to just snap their fingers, flip the script, and all of a sudden be a playoff team overnight, right? This is something that John Spytek and company, they're going to try to build this thing the correct way and have it stable. So once they're able to get it where it needs to be, then they have that, and that team is built for longevity as opposed to one and done like we've seen in the past. So there was good to take away from this. There was bad to take away from this, right? And then there was just something that was okay. I thought it was great to see Fernando Mendoza get, you know, reps with the ones. You know, that was something that Clint Kubiak had referred to going all the way back to Friday after the Cardinals game. He was asked the question about did what Fernando do earn some first team reps. He said, we're gonna work in, you know, the coaching staff, we're working on a plan to work in, you know, the ones. And then he said, with all the quarterbacks, they all deserve some first team reps. But we all know he was talking about Fernando Mendoza. So saw him go with the ones, saw him go with the two, saw him make an incredible throw to Brock Bowers. Incredible throw. Great catch. Everything. You know, protection was good. And, you know, Brock Bowers just is Brock Bowers. He's fantastic. Saw him make some mistakes. Saw him throw a pick six to Jalen Petrie, right? A throw that he mentioned after practice he shouldn't have made, right? He said the puzzle pieces didn't fit. I tried to fit a puzzle piece into a spot that it didn't fit in, and I got burned from it. But again, it's a teaching moment. Remember, this is a stellar defense that this Houston Texans team really has. You know, Kirk Cousins, he ran with the ones exclusively. There was no ones and twos, but, you know, Fernando, he did bounce back and forth with both. And I think that's good, right? He's getting familiar with everybody. To me, that means a big deal. When you're able to get familiar with everybody, when you're able to, you know, work with guys that are on the twos, but then jump up and work with guys that are on the ones, because at any time, who knows who could be in the game, right? I mean, just because we talk about ones and twos and talking about depth charts, that's not how real NFL games go. a minute, a guy goes out there and something happens, or, you know, he's not fitting into the game plan. Someone else steps in and all of a sudden now you're running with the ones, or someone goes down and you have to, you know, you have to be ready. That's just what it is. So for him to get all the familiarity that he's getting, and I'm expecting him to continue to get a lot of first team reps and second team reps just to, you know, get on the same page with as many people as possible. Will he play on Thursday? I expect him to play. I don't know what extent he's going to play. I know Clint Kubiak mentioned after practice, he's going to go back and look at the film, and based off the work that they did today at the joint practice, is going to base off of what the starters are going to do. Are the starters going to play? Who's going to play? He said specifically when asked, is the film work going to determine who plays on Thursday? And he said, yes. It was simple. It was no, you know, no candy coating it. It was no, I have to try to read between the lines. It was a simple, yes, the film is going to tell us who's going to play. You know, the Texans, they got a lot of pressure on the quarterbacks, right? You could see it was very uncomfortable for Kirk Cousins. It was very uncomfortable for Fernando Mendoza, Aiden O'Connell. Everyone, I mean, there was pressure coming from everywhere. But again, defensive line that just has a lot, you know, a lot of juice. Even guys that are third team. I mean, I looked up and I was like, man, I was standing next to Jason Horowitz. I said, who was that dude who just got the pressure? Oh, that was Sheldon Rankins. Remember how long Sheldon Rankins has been in the league? Yeah, it was that dude. Right. So, I mean, look, he's been in the league now 11 seasons and he's further down on the depth chart, obviously. But when you have a guy like Sheldon Rankins that you can go to, when you have a guy like Mario Edwards Jr., remember him? Old friend, guy that was drafted by the Silver and Black. Yeah. He's been in the league 11 years, right? When you have some of these guys, you know, Jadeveon Clowney, they just brought him back, right? He's also on the depth chart. There's so many guys that they have on that defensive line. It's exactly what you want to have when you're trying to build a stellar defense. You want to be able to have that rotation and fresh bodies at all times. And, you know, they have a really good run of different dudes along that defensive line. So they were able to get pressure quite a bit. Jackson Powers Johnson was there in attendance. He was there in street clothes, so he did not participate. So he stood there and he watched and he observed. And, you know, it's good to see that he was here in attendance, but he didn't participate. So Caleb Rogers got all the first team reps at the right guard position. And when Clint Kubiak was asked following practice about JPJ and his availability for Thursday, he said, I wouldn't count on him playing on Thursday. So take that and do what you want to do with it. It wasn't a no, he's not playing, but it sure wasn't a I think he's going to go. It really sounded like he's not going to go. If it was listed on the injury report, it sounds like that would have been a doubtful. Right. As far as I'm concerned. So, you know, just something to pay attention to. Also, Dante Thornton Jr., a guy that we talked about quite a bit, kind of similar in the same position that JPJ is, has missed a lot of time, hasn't practiced very much, was out there, but he was working on the third field. He was working on the special teams field, just kind of doing, you know, agility stuff to the side. So didn't have any pads on where everyone else was padded up. I saw him out there and I saw him stretching. I was like, oh, okay, cool. Ten's out there. That's going to be a positive. And then I looked up and said, oh, damn, Ten's out there, but he ain't got no pads on. So then I realized then that, okay, he's not obviously going to go. So, again, another guy who's just losing valuable reps, valuable time. This is evaluation time, as you heard Kirk Morrison talk about at the top of the show. And guys that aren't out there don't get that same evaluation as the guys that do. You know, the guys that you expect to play well played well, right? I mean, again, Brock Bowers, I think Kirk Cousins did well in the red zone early on. Now he did end the practice on a way that he didn't want to end it, on a pick six when they were doing red zone drill. They were just going the other way and, threw a pick six to, Lassiter. And that's a well-oiled machine when it comes to the cornerback position. So, there was things that you don't like to see. You don't want to see a Mendoza pick six. You don't want to see a Kirk Cousins pick six, but we saw multiples of those, right? Saw that and, you know, in the team period and especially down there in the red zone, you definitely don't want to make a play like that. And Mendoza was almost picked off a couple times in red zone. As I mentioned, he did throw that pick six to Jalen Petrie, who is an absolute dude. I've been talking about who the Raiders could get to be their Jalen Petrie. He's just a guy that could play up near the line of scrimmage. He's a guy that sees ball, get ball. There was a play, and Mendoza tried to get it to Ashton Jeanty, and it just was a bad decision. And as he said after practice, thought the safety was playing a little bit deeper than he really was, and he made a break on the ball and it was a wrap, just like that. You know, Mike Washington, he continues to look good. Obviously, he was running with the twos, had a physical touchdown in the red zone, but there wasn't a lot of success when it came to running the ball, period. Clint Kubiak mentioned it after practice that didn't have a lot of success in the run game. They were disappointed in that, but that also goes back to the trenches. That goes back to the offensive line. That goes back to the big uglies, right? Can those guys all come together? And, you know, like Vinny pointed out to me when we were recording the post-game recap, or post-practice recap, he said, look, they're not going to be going up against that defense every week, which is true. But that's not where you want to butter your bread, and that's not how you want to justify what you did, right? You want to be able to say, yeah, there was moments that we did really well against those guys, and there was moments that we need to clean up against those guys. And understand, if you can hang with those guys, you could do a really good job just about against anybody, right? Because there's those upper echelon defenses in the league, and the Houston Texans just happen to be one of them. The Raiders offense, or defense, I should say, in general, they're okay, right? They had moments where they looked pretty good, where they were able to get some pressure. Max, of course, he's Max Crosby. He's going to have his moments and continue to do what he does. Quay Walker had a moment where he had an interception. He was running with the running back on a wheel route, and you know, he gave a little flavor and a little style to the Texans fans that were there. Spiked the ball. The fans weren't too happy. He let them know about themselves. So he was out there having a little fun with a play like that. You did see Jermaine McCoy running with the ones a little bit, so that I thought was a positive, right? Because you want to just continue to see him ramp up. You want to continue to see Hezekiah Masons ramp up. But my big area of concern when it came to the Raiders defense was they gave up a lot on the ground. The run game, the Texans were very successful on the ground. That, to me, is something that definitely is concerning, right? Because, again, that it's so important to be able to have that interior push, not only just to get to the quarterback, but also to be able to stop the run. If you can stop the run first and foremost, which I know this defense wants to do, then you have an opportunity. Then Max has an opportunity to eat. Then Quiddy Pay, who had a sack, you know, he has an opportunity to eat, pin their ears back, and get after the quarterback. But if you're giving up 5, 6, 7 yards on the ground, you know, then you're putting them ahead of the sticks. You're putting them in a favorable position. And unfortunately, the Raiders did that multiple times today. And I know it doesn't sound like a glowing review of what, you know, I saw from practice, but again, teachable moments. It's not something that I would say was it was an awful practice and the Raiders can't hang. Not at all. It's just that there was some obvious areas of this talent here is just better than this talent here. And that's just the nature of the beast. That's just what it is, especially when you have a team that's very young, with a lot of young, including the head coach, including the defensive coordinator, including just everyone really involved. Yes, there's veterans there, and yes, there's coaches that have been there, done that there, but for the most part, this is a very, very young team. So again, good moments that I think were worth celebrating. Brock Bowers having that, you know, nice catch from Fernando Mendoza. That was worth celebrating. You know, Mike Washington continuing to do what Mike Washington has been doing so far in training camp. Very good, worth celebrating moments, right? I mean, Kirk Cousins having a couple touchdown passes, Quay Walker making a play defensively, Max having a couple sacks, like Quiddy Pay having a sack. All very encouraging, worth celebrating type moments. And then you had tough ones. You had tough ones that you're going to have to learn from, right? You're going to have to learn how to better protect the quarterback. You're going to have to make sure that you have ball security. You're going to have to figure out a way to stop the run, right? But again, that's all things that you know that you have to do. It's just, it's kind of right in front of you. It's right in front of your face when you see it like you saw it today. So the question I throw out there to you is 702-365-9200, text line, phone line, wide open like some old school TV antennas. After hearing today's camp reports, and obviously a lot of folks that are out there covering the team was tweeting a lot, and so were the Texans and the beat writers out there. They were, you know, tweeting what was going on. So after hearing and reading the camp reports from today, from the joint practice with the Houston Texans, the good moments we're celebrating, the tough ones to learn from, are you feeling more encouraged or discouraged about the direction that this team is going and where they're at right now at this stage of the game early on? It's only August 18th, but September 13th will be right around the corner. Are you feeling more encouraged knowing that they were going up against a team like the Houston Texans, or are you discouraged even though the Houston Texans are a very good team, a playoff team, they could be considered a Super Bowl worthy team if their offense can get their act together and get things turned around, mistakes that CJ Stroud made a year ago. So let me know your thoughts on that and why. I always care about the why. Are you feeling more encouraged or discouraged after hearing what you hear about joint practice against the Texans? Let us know your thoughts. We got Paul Gutierrez from Raiders.com. He'll join us next here on Raider Nation Radio 920.
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5: Did a great job. He's well prepared and made some great plays, and is continuing to just, you know, do what he's supposed to do and pick up the system quickly.

0: felt like today was the reason why we come here. I think it's good to get work in a different environment against a different unit, against a little bit different scheme, have to see something different. I thought we got a lot out of it. There's going to be a lot to talk about, which is what you want. Coming back, watching the tape, being able to say, hey, this wasn't good enough. I can be better here. Productive day, you know, probably would have liked to have finished a little stronger, but made some plays in the first few periods that we were pleased with, and we'll keep building from here.
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2: Kirk Cousins talking about Mendoza, talking about the joint practice and finishing, and the way that the joint practice finished was a pick six thrown by Kirk Cousins. It was thrown to Kamari Lassiter, and Kirk Cousins did everything he could. He was 100 miles a running trying to catch Lassiter before he got to the end zone. Obviously, that was not to be, but that was not the way that the Raiders or Kirk Cousins wanted to end today's joint practice. But again, it's a practice. You are allowed to make mistakes, and then you go back, you look at the film, see what you did wrong, and build on it from there. It's Unnecessary Roughness here on Raider Nation Radio 920. More importantly, what we heard there is a classic moment, Ari, where if I was at the spot and if I was at the club and you made some transition from back to the hotel into deep into something else, I would say, boo! Boo the DJ! What are you doing? Can't do that, man.
3: Amen.
2: That was a club fail that you had right there.
3: Just trying to keep us
2: normally
3: on the air.
2: Normally, you're on the wheels of steel and you're tight. Your game is tight. But right then and there, you get booed at the club. I'm just saying. But that fantastic soundtrack, that fantastic walk-up music can only mean one thing. Our guy, Paul Gutierrez from Raiders.com, joins the show as he does each and every week. And we do appreciate you, Paul. And right now, you got to peace out. Joint practices are the sweet spot. Control chaos, fueling real improvement. So, first of all, fantastic walk-up music. And two, how valuable are these joint practices for a team, especially like the Raiders, that are trying to kind of see where they are, use it as a measuring stick?
4: Yeah, Q, thanks for having me. And Ari, shout out. Yeah, but you're right. I would have booed and said, who bumped the DJ table? And tried to figure out what happened. But no, first things first, you know, I picked that song. You know, there's always a deeper meaning when I pick a song, right? And that one, I'm going to dedicate that one to my guy, Michael Wagaman. He was a longtime beat writer up in the Bay Area. I'm sure you read his byline. One of my better friends in journalism. And he passed away very suddenly, actually. I know he dealt with a lot of health issues, but he seemed to be on the mend, and he passed away about a week and a half or so ago. Still stunned, still heartbroken, still mad about the whole situation, thinking of his son, his family. But he's from Vallejo, which is where Into Deep was from. And he went to high school with those guys. So anytime I call him and talk to him, I say, hey, man, you got to introduce me to Into Deep. So there was one time when Into Deep actually performed, and you may have been there. They performed in the parking lot at the Coliseum before a Raider game. And wow. I was like, Wags, you got to introduce me because, you know, that song is just a classic. And that's shout out to Wags, my guy, a lot of guys on the beat, a lot of ladies on the beat. There was nobody more real, nobody more honest. And, you know, the guy was a Raider fan through and through when he was a kid. And the best story he ever told me was when he was 13 or 14 years old, he was actually at the Coliseum at the game when Dan Pastorini broke his leg, opening the door for Jim Plunkett to lead that team to a Super Bowl 15 victory back in 1980. So shout out to Wags. Thank you, Ari, for doing that. And I know I took a lot of time just describing that. So that's where that comes from, and wanted to give Wags his flowers, so to speak. And we'll go from there. But in terms, so.
2: No, as you should. I don't mean to cut you off, but as you should. No, and I'm glad you did that, because Wags was beloved by many. So yes, definitely RIP to Wags. And that was very, very appropriate. Thank you for doing that.
4: Yeah, no, and again, thanks for giving me the time. But to answer your question as well, you know, that's what the joint practices, Q, as I'm sure you would attest to, they're the new proving ground in the preseason, because exhibition games, yes, they do. And I'm speaking to you as Paul, not as Paul Gutierrez, Raiders.com columnist, right?
2: Right.
4: They still charge full price, like regular season prices for everything for these exhibition games. And if you're a fan, it's cool. You get to go in the stadium, you get to see things, but you're not seeing a regular season experience. So the teams get more out of joint practices, not only because you're going one-on-one, ones against ones, but you're also doing it in a controlled environment, controlled chaos, mayhem, as Adam Butler put it. And for that article, I was able to grab Colton Miller, because he's been there the longest and he's seen a lot of it, going back to days in Napa. So his best quote to me, I thought, was what I led with, was in those practices, you have to defend yourself, but you also have to be smart. And, you know, again, another full disclosure here. I'm not in Houston with you like you guys are. I'm not going to try and be like some other people on the beat and just kind of just act like they're there for everything. But, you know, I'm observing from a ways away. And the reason I didn't go was we're moving my daughter to college this week down to San Diego. And, you know, I'm going to come home and handle that. And then I'll be back next week on the beat with the team. So that's again, I'm going off on all kinds of personal tangents, Q. Thank you.
2: Hey, that's what we're here for, man. That's what we're here for. We're all family. It's like a family reunion each and every afternoon here on Unnecessary Roughness on Radio Nation Radio 920. We're allowed to have personal moments, and congratulations on your daughter and her success and moving her into another spot, right? Into another spot in college. That's man, good. Yeah, they grow up fast. Let's just put it like that.
4: Yeah.
2: They grow up really fast. And speaking of growing up fast, this Raiders offensive line needs to grow up fast, right? And going up against a team like the Texans, you know how strong their defense is. They got pressure from everywhere, right? I'm not surprised because I know that the Raiders' offensive line is still a work in progress, but how much do you think that will give valuable film to Rick Dennison to say, okay, this is where we are, and that's who we need to be able to stop, and just kind of build off of that?
4: Well, I don't think it can't get any better than that because it is that controlled chaos. It is that controlled environment. You're going up against the defense that, you know, if you were to make some dark horse predictions right now, you could say Texans ran Super Bowl. So it's why not test yourself against the best in this situation after you've gone against your own guys forever and you're getting used to each other? And that's the thing about training camp is that when you're going against yourselves, you start to figure out your own tendencies. It's time to break out of that and go and do that. So like I mentioned, you know, going against somebody that's really, really good and really, really different, that's only going to help you, especially in this situation. So, yeah, there's going to be fans that are going to be disappointed when they hear about a pick six here or they hear about how the Texans had an explosive play there. But where else would you rather have it happen? Because it's going to happen in the regular season. These are those teachable, learnable moments, and this is why they did it. It's kind of a strange kind of quick in and out to do it, you know, the less than 24 hours after landing to go do it. But by all expectations and the reports that are out there, you know, they handled themselves well. It wasn't like that great 2021 when they had to cancel the practices because of all the fights. Mm-hmm. It sounds like they got some good quality work in. And at this point, that's really all you can expect, especially for an offensive line that, you know, it's not necessarily rebuilt because it's a lot of the same guys, but it's reimagined. And when you have Rick Dennison and you have different things and you have JPJ not able to go out there today, that's what makes this important is because, as we all know, every player that's a backup is one snap away from being thrust into a starting lineup, and you kind of go from there.
2: No doubt about that. Paul Gutierrez, Raiders.com, is with us here at Raider Nation Radio 920. JPJ, he didn't participate. Dante Thornton, he did the work off to the side. And, you know, by no means am I saying that, all right, well, they're not making the team. Not saying that at all. But, Paul, how valuable are these reps that they're not getting right now with their teammates?
4: Yeah, and that's what's tough is at this time of camp, this time of the preseason, right? You need as many as you can possibly get here, especially when it's a new system, a new coaching staff. Everybody's having to prove themselves here. So if you're not able to get out there and prove you and show your wares, then you're kind of falling behind the eight ball here a little bit. You know, and it's really tough for that situation. And you're right. It's not saying they're not going to make the team, but they're also losing out on some valuable reps, some valuable experience. And those are things that, especially at this time, as Colton Miller told me, look, it's getting close. The time's almost up for the preseason and for the regular season to start. So this really is go time.
2: Yeah, it is. It is. And like I said, I really wish those guys were out there getting those valuable reps just so they can keep that competition really going. Caleb Rogers got all the first team reps at the right guard spot, and another wide receiver stepped in when Dante Thornton Jr., when he's not out there participating. Now, who was participating? Kirk Cousins and Fernando Mendoza. Clint Kubiak told us last week that they were working on a plan to get those guys first team reps. Kirk obviously got all first team reps, but you saw Mendoza sprinkle in with the ones as well. He's working with the ones and twos. There was good. There was bad. There was teachable moments. His words, not even my words. It's just kind of what it was. But it seems like, Paul, and this is what I wanted to ask you. You were there on Thursday against Arizona. You've been at all the practices. You're hearing what happened here today. It sounds like and feels like Mendoza is really grasping and learning this NFL game pretty quickly. Would that be an observation that you think is accurate?
4: Absolutely. I would actually quote him himself and say, tranquilo, very tranquil, very calm, very slow. Since he's been there, what I've noticed and the way I would describe it is deliberate. They've been very deliberate in his process, very deliberate in bringing him along. That's not to say that they brought him along slowly. That's not to say that they're bringing him along on baby steps. It's just very deliberate. And they have the ability to do that because of how good Kirk Cousins has looked, because of how quickly Kirk has picked up on this offense and doing things. This is not 2014 when Matt Schaub had the dead arm and then Derek Carr was thrust in there because he lit up the Legion of Boom in an exhibition game, right? And he was ready to go. But remember, people forget, Derek Carr was contemplating retiring during that first preseason of his career. So there's a lot of things that are at play here, a lot of things that are at stake. And again, go back to a week before they even signed Kirk, a month plus before they even drafted Fernando. What was it that Clint Kubiak was saying? He was saying, look, in a perfect world, a rookie doesn't play. He sits right and learns behind a veteran who's done it and has done it. So if that's your template and you look at that from the start, everything has kind of made perfect sense. You can have people arguing and fighting and, oh, well, you wasted a number one pick on the guy. Look, I may be in a very small minority here, Q, but I would not be mad at all if Fernando does not play a single snap this year, because that would mean that Kirk and the offense are doing good things. And I'm old enough to remember Carson Palmer and covering him at USC when he's the last number one overall pick to not play a single snap in his entire rookie season. I'm not saying that I'm rooting for that, but I'm also saying I wouldn't be mad because that would mean something good was happening for the team too. In other words, it's all going to happen.
2: That's exactly where I'm at. You know, if Kirk Cousins is winning games and the Raiders are having success, then hey, roll with it. Like, there's no problem there, right? I feel like that this organization, especially with all the new that it has from defensive coordinator to head coach, offensive line coach, obviously he's got plenty of skins on the wall, but new with this team, there's so much new. If they can start establishing winning, that's a win in general. It's not just Mendoza, Paul. It's this whole team that needs to figure out how to win games and create that winning culture.
4: It's a culture, and it's something that it's for the first time in a long time, since before, probably since Gruden got there, right? Back in 18. And who was Gruden's first draft pick? Colton Miller on this second go round. His first draft pick, his first go round, Charles Woodson, which is probably more Al Davis's pick, but I digress. So what I'm saying here is for the first time since John Gruden 2.0, you've got a staff, a GM, you've got everything in place here that's here for the long term, for the foreseeable future. So now what are you going to do? You know, it's been a lot of years of just kind of band-aids here, duct tape there. Let's just have multiple visions. No, everybody is on the same page. Everybody's pulling in the same direction, whether that's the special teams coach, the offensive coordinator, the head coach, the GM, Tom Brady, Mark Davis. Everybody is pulling in the same direction. And that's what's different about this. Like we've talked about all offseason, is that there's going to be bumps. And as long as everybody understands that and realizes that, okay. And that's why if they're winning games early, what's there really to be mad about?
2: Right, exactly. And there's going to definitely be some bumps along the road, like you said. And we saw some bumps on Thursday when it comes to the defense. We saw some bumps today when it comes to the defense. And we'll close out with this new defensive coordinator, a lot of young guys and a lot of new pieces on that defense. How long do you think this is going to take as far as the process of trying to get this defense in the actual image that Robbie Leonard is looking for?
4: Well, as soon as they start playing real games, because that's when they can actually show what they want to do, right? Because you don't want to show your hand too much in the preseason. If you only have your first string defense out there for a series or two, you know, Max Crosby didn't play at all against Arizona. I would assume he's not going to play at all in either of the next two exhibitions. This was it for him. And you know what you're getting from him. There's no wild card, so to speak, with him. So when does it really look real? When the games are real and when Robbie Leonard can unleash what he truly, truly wants to do against the Dolphins, that's when it's all going to make sense. I'll tell you what, and I'm probably, I don't know if I'll get myself in trouble for this, but I love what Quay Walker with the interception right today, and I read about this. He told the Texans fans they were number one. And I don't know if that's not an old school Raider thing or not, but that's just kind of the mentality they have to have, and they have to do things. And I love what those linebackers represent, and in terms of just that heat-seeking missile ability to cover sideline to sideline, to whip the play downhill. It's got to get a little more physical up front. The running game, like you were mentioning earlier, they got to be able to stop people to make teams one-dimensional. And that's, and then the flips to the offensive side, because what's a defense's best friend? Playing with a lead. And that's where it comes on to the offense as well.
2: No doubt. No doubt. Well, we'll get a little bit more of a taste test of what it's going to look like coming up on Thursday, right where we're at right now in Houston, going up against the Texans. But like you said, it's not until it gets real, September 13th against the Dolphins, until we get the real meal deal and find out everything that they're really doing and working on behind the scenes. Really good stuff as always, Paul. What else are you working on, my man, that we should be on the lookout for?
4: Yeah, I just want people to take a look at the column I wrote. I know it doesn't really break down what happened today, but it breaks down why joint practices are so important today, because they truly are the real proving grounds now. And I went straight to the most tenured Raider, Colton Miller, to get his take on it. Adam Butler's been in the league for a decade now. Talked to him a little bit. And then also a younger guy, Paul Amau, to talk about what happens in those joint practices. So that's on Raiders.com right now. But other than that, man, I'm just going to take Fernando Mendoza's advice, and I'm just going to be tranquilo from here on out.
2: Does it blow your mind that Mario Edwards Jr. is still in the league? He's still in the league. It's 11 seasons later.
4: I saw that, and I remember thinking, man, the Raiders got a good one there. You know, somebody did. So, right. No, it's crazy. You got all these names that are still out there.
2: Yeah, exactly.
4: It's again, when you cover this team for a long time, you really realize how full circle moments really come about.
2: Big facts, big facts. Well, great stuff as always, man. Thanks so much. Enjoy the time, you know, spent with your daughter and doing what you guys got to do. Congratulations to her, and obviously much success in the future as well. Thanks so much for your time. You know, I appreciate you.
4: I appreciate you, Q. Have a good time in Houston, man.
2: Yes, sir. Yes, sir. Paul Gutierrez right there, Raiders.com, with us breaking it down, and has a really good piece that you should check out, as he mentioned, on Raiders.com. Joint practices are the sweet spot. Control chaos, fueling real improvement. I'll tell you real quick, and then we'll take a break and hear from you at 702-365-9200. There were so many cameras and so many media members in the corner of the practice where they were focusing strictly on what the Raiders offense was doing. And why is that? Not because they were paying attention to the Texans defense that is obviously great. They were all looking at 1-5. They were all looking at 15. They were all looking at Fernando Mendoza. It was so funny standing there watching. It was me, Vinny, and Adam Hill. We were on the far side, just kind of checking it out, and just to see all the cameras that were there and all the people that were paying attention to Fernando's every move just kind of lets you know exactly what it means to have the number one overall pick and a franchise quarterback like you do in Fernando Mendoza. But we do want to hear from you at 702-365-9200. We close out hour number one here from you after hearing today's camp reports, reading them, hearing them, whatever the case may be. The good moments, obviously those are celebrated. The tough ones you got to learn from. How are you feeling? Are you feeling more encouraged or discouraged? And why? Let us know your thoughts. 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
11: 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Ooh, the backpacks, they're ready. The kids finally heading back to school. And for most of us, the departure reveals a summer's worth of dirt, dirty traffic areas, and mystery stains inside the home. 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
17: Is it Josh Allen level arm strength? No, but what he put on display in that first game is this is well above adequate arm strength for a starting quarterback at the NFL level. And I think that even though he didn't do anything at the combine, he measures in as a big quarterback. And I think that you see that in how he operated the pocket and then how he was able to get the ball out of his hands with a ton of pace and velocity. It's a very, very important part of playing in this league. There's plenty of quarterbacks that make it to the NFL who you get the right angle, trajectory, you bend the back far enough, and you can get that ball 60 yards with a lot of air underneath it. But can you fire it in over the middle, in between a safety and a linebacker, in between these two linebackers, in between where the corner and the safety are at the sideline? That's true NFL arm strength. And I felt as though Fernando Mendoza at least showed that to really kind of quiet what was, in my opinion, a strange criticism of him when he was coming out of Indiana.
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2: Right there you hear Trevor Sikkema talking about Fernando Mendoza, the arm strength. He heard the criticism they had, not him necessarily, but others had on Fernando in the draft process and where he believes he is right now versus NFL QBs. That was on the Golics on ESPN Radio. And, yeah, I think that Fernando has started to really quiet that noise that was out there when it comes to is he a guy that could be a franchise quarterback? Does he have enough arm strength? Does he have the accuracy? Is he this? Is he that? There was a lot of naysayers out there that were talking a lot of noise while the draft process was going and basically letting it be known what he isn't. A lot of that was just driven by, well, someone has to be that guy, right? Someone has to be that guy to say, oh, no, he's not good enough in this, that, and the third. This is why. Others had fair concerns. You know, they saw certain things. They said, I'd like to see a little bit more. But Fernando Mendoza, to his credit, has continued to check each and every one of those boxes off. Hour number two, we hear from you next here on Raider Nation Radio 920.
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35: Overall, with joint practices, the main thing is you're just trying to get working and get each other better without turning into a fight and a melee. So I thought our guys were very mature. There maybe was a dust up one time on the other side, but it's a practice. It's week 4 of training camp. It's about getting the team better. So I'd say overall, I was pleased with that. Very good team, very good opponent. It's just such a blessing to get to coach in the NFL and to come back here, you know, where my dad coached and I saw so many practices. It was a really cool feeling, but very quickly erased all those feelings and just got right to practice.
36: No, we playing against the Texans this week, you know, take me up tight. You know, I want to go. I want to practice. Kill me off the field. I want to go. Sorry, coach. I want to go out there and prove it. I just know how valuable these next couple days are for everybody. Yep. And I think also, too, we don't talk on how valuable this is for Clint Kubiak to really, and John Spytek. I mean, this roster is still being done up.
20: Right now, we're doing football right on Unnecessary Roughness. Brought to you by Meineke, doing car care right.
0: kick off hour number two of the show. We come into the sounds of head coach Clint Kubiak talking about joint practices, Kirk Morrison talking about joint practices, the value to the team and who it's valuable for in particular. And you heard what he had to say about the head coach and also the GM as well. Of course, this is coming off of the joint practice that they had earlier today with the Texans and that really good defense, and the Texans were able to do some things and have some success offensively as well. The Raiders did some good things. I don't want to make it sound like it's doom and gloom. They definitely did some things that were good as well. But as Clint Kubiak told us after practice, there was some good, nice, wild plays here and there, but not enough. Not enough consistently that he would want to see. So obviously they've got to build off that. It's great to have a play here, a play there, a play here, a play there, but you have to continue to build off that and have that consistency. It is Unnecessary Roughness here on Raider Nation Radio 920. We threw it out there to you after hearing today's camp reports, the good moments we're celebrating, the tough ones to learn from. Are you feeling more encouraged or discouraged, and why? By where this team is at and what the direction that they're headed at this stage of the game. Got a lot of really good texts that I want to get to. Also want to get to the phone lines before we do football rights. So let's go ahead and go out to the 408 San Jose, California. Talk to our guy, Robert. Big Rob, welcome to the show. What's on your mind?
1: Thanks for taking the call to you. My question has more to do with a couple of individuals. Going back to the draft, I, like you, was hoping that Caden Donald would end up in a Raider uniform because we need his bulk inside. And considering how we looked against the run against the Cardinals and hearing about today's practice and not looking good against the run today, A, how did that young man look, McDonald, if he was out there? And B, do you think it was a mistake for the Raiders not to take him?
0: Hey, thanks for the call, Robert. Definitely appreciate you. And I can't say it was a mistake for them not to take him. That was my guy, obviously, just like you said. That was the guy that I pounded the table for. I just thought that what they were looking for defensively, he would have been able to bring that, be that guy that was that run stuffer. The one thing about him is he didn't have a lot of production when it came to getting to the quarterback. But, man, he's a tackling machine from that interior of the defensive line. So I thought that it made all the sense in the world. I'm not going to say it was a mistake because they know how they're trying to build this. And when they went out there and made as many additions to the secondary as they did, obviously they had a plan in place of what they wanted to attack and how they wanted to attack it. So I'm gonna trust that their plan was the right plan to go and make those additions. But I was thinking the same thing when I saw the Raiders get ran on against the Cardinals, and what I saw when the Raiders got ran on against the Texans in joint practice, that, you know, that Caden McDonald guy would definitely help. One guy is not gonna fix it all. Like, don't make no mistake about that. He wasn't gonna just cure all their ailments, but he definitely would have helped, in my opinion. But again, with that being said, if you take Caden McDonald, you don't take Trayden Stukes. And obviously they had a plan for that secondary. So I'm definitely not going to say that they made a mistake. Only time will tell. But yeah, he was out there today. And I mean, he does what he needs to do. The good thing about that for him in the location that he landed in with the Texans, he doesn't have to be Superman. All he has to do is play his part because he's got a lot of studs around him that also play that part, play really well. So all he has to do is just do his job and not try to, you know, overdo it and think that, okay, I've got to come save the day. I've got to be the Max Crosby of the interior. He didn't have to do that. All he has to do literally is be Caden McDonald and do what he does really well, which is tackle. He's a big man and he tackles really well, and that's going to play to his advantage for sure about that. We'll ask about Caden McDonald when we talk to John McClain, who will join us coming up at around 3:30. But let's go out to the phone lines and talk to our guy Quick. Brother Quick, welcome to the show. What's on your mind?
2: Duval, what it do?
0: Chilling, man. How you doing?
2: Man, I'm good, bro. You out here doing yeoman's work again. I want to thank you because we can read your voice. As long as we've listened to you, we can tell in your voice when things aren't necessarily not right. You're not saying bad, but they're not right. And I wanted to thank you for bringing us back to reality. This team is a 6-7 win ball club. I've been saying it all summer. And I hate to put limitations on it, but it is what it is. We cannot expect to just turn things around with one draft class, one pretty good class in free agency. It's not just turned over like that. I've been saying for years that this team is talent deprived. And this fan base is success starved. So anytime we get any glimpse of hope, we want to take it to the matches, think we can compete with the Chiefs and the Chargers of the world, when really we are a 6-7 win ball club, and we got to get back to reality, man. And I thank you for that. I'm at you later, Q-Ball. Peace, man.
0: Hey, great call, man. Always appreciate you and love the way that he just, boom, gets right to the point, lets it be known. And I think that that is a little bit of a reality check.

0: And every time they do what? Hit the reset button, it's another reset. It's literally you're in the third quarter of Madden on whatever, PlayStation 5, and then all of a sudden you get down 21-0. You're like, all right, boom, hit reset, let's start over. All right, well, the game starts over again. That's what they're continuing to do. And that's why John Spytek has said this is not going to be an overnight thing. This is going to be something we're going to build correctly. They finally have committed to we're going to basically tear this bad boy down, and they're going to build it in the image of what they think this team needs to look like. Yes, they have some good pieces that they brought in free agency. Tyler Linderbaum is a big addition. Quay Walker is a big addition. Nakobe Dean is a big addition. These guys are also on three-year deals, and they're still young, right? And so you can see what they're going for. It's I think Quick said it perfectly. It's a reality check right now at where this team is at this stage of the game and something to build on. All right, this is where we want to get to. This is the steps that it's going to take. Let's go out to Sacramento, talk to our guy, Raider Greg. Raider Greg, welcome to the show. What's on your mind?
1: Thanks, Q, for taking my call. Got better reception out on the back roads today. How you doing?
0: I'm good, man. How are you doing?
1: Doing real good, man. First, I want to go with the guy, what he just said about I don't think any real Raider fans in their right mind thought that this team was better than 5 to 8 wins. I mean, we've been saying it all season. I mean, anybody that if you watch the NFL, if you can double your wins, that's a successful season. We had 3 wins last year. So I think sometimes I think that whether it's media, you know, big media or people tend to attach to the extremists on both sides of the thing. But I think anybody, I more listen to the calm, cool heads where, I mean, I think if you're just being realistic to trends and how football goes, if you could double your wins, that's extreme success, no matter how many wins you had the year before. So right. 5 to 8 wins is kind of, I think, something that just makes sense. So I try not to – I understand what the previous caller was saying. I mean, I agree, but for me, and I believe majority of the Raider fans I talk to are in the same group of, I don't think anybody thought that this was a playoff team. I mean, you can just – unless you're being the root, of the word fan being a fanatic, okay, yeah. You're going to have that, right? You have those outliers, and, hey, more power to them because we need those two to be rooting on the team. But, I mean, anybody can see. I mean, this team is a couple years, 2 to 3, I believe 2 to 3 years away for really more, I think, 3 to really competing to be a team to be in the playoffs. Secondly, for me, listening, I feel exactly what my boy Fernando said, tranquilo, which is calm. I feel calm all the way around because I believe in what this coaching staff and John Spytek is building. I believe when they said that this is a slow build and we got a lot of work to do. I mean, you could just listen to what Clint says. Clint, one thing about it, Clint's going to tell it how it is. And Clint is never satisfied. Like he said, okay, we might have had 1 or 2 good plays, but what is that? We need to have more of those consistently. So, I feel calm from what I'm hearing from you guys because the Texans are a team that could be considered to be a Super Bowl team. Right, they got to be in the short list for a team that could go to the Super Bowl. So for me, I expected us to struggle. I just want to see the offensive line and the defensive line and the team continue to build consistency. The sadder part, or the part that's disappointing, is JPJ being out again. Right, because like Lincoln says, you can't make the club for the tub. So it's just, I mean, since he's been here, those injuries have lingered. So I think for him personally, that's bad for him. I'm happy for Charles Grant because he's a young guy and I think he's going to do his thing. But I don't feel any worry over the reports of where the team is because it's a team that's much better than what the Raiders are. And that's a good thing. Maybe it's something that they can learn, they can grow, good film that they can get. But I did want to ask you one thing, Q, since you're out there. I haven't heard much of, and even when I watched the interview yesterday, him speaking, he seemed a little – I don't want to say down, but I kind of try to read body language. What's going on with Isaiah Palomao? Because, you know, me and you, we liked Isaiah Palomao. I liked when he came out. Mm-hmm. Obviously, he comes from the good background and the roots. And it just seems, I don't know, he just seems like he has a different energy this year. So since you're being there, and I know you got the inside cue, before I get off, I just wanted to ask, what are you seeing from Isaiah Palomao? Is he elevating, or is he kind of just staying the same? Thank you for taking my call. God bless you. God bless our nation.
0: Hey, great call. It's good to hear from you, my man, Raider Greg in Sacramento right there. I think when it comes to Isaiah, I think he's honestly feeling, one, he's feeling a little bit of the pressure, knowing that there's competition behind him. There's a young dude that they went and drafted in the second round in Trayden Stokes, who easily

0: It could be in that position. He's also playing the role of a veteran that's trying to help bring along these young guys as well. Him and Jeremy Chinn both. Look, these guys are both going into the last year of their deal. I have no doubt that they're both going to make the squad. But with that being said, there's young dudes that are coming up behind them. So they're trying to pick up this scheme that Robbie Leonard is trying to coach up. They're trying to help coach up the young guys as well. They're also trying to hold on to their jobs. Like, there's a lot going on in this secondary, especially with all the young dudes that have been added. So I could see, you know, him kind of, you know, I don't want to say getting in his own head, but can understand him thinking a little bit and trying to figure some things out and doing it on the fly. I think that Isaiah is a good player. I think he's a guy that finds a way to get around the ball. He just needs to, just like everyone else, work on consistency. I think the consistency is the biggest word for this team in general, right? They have flashes, and they've had flashes for some years now of really good moments. The moments are just not enough. And so that is something that, you know, Clint Kubiak even referred to earlier today, right? It's good to have some really good moments. That Mendoza to Brock Bowers, that pass and catch, that was amazing, right? But the fact that I can keep going back to that one is what they're not looking for, because they want to look for, oh man, it was a really good moment here, a really good moment here. Red zone was great. Run stopping defense was really good. They played really good when it came to, you know, the secondary looked really good. You know what I mean? So there's that's what they're looking for. They're not looking for individual plays here and there. They're looking for overall consistency. So there you go. Thanks for the call. Definitely appreciate you. And I'm with you. Like, and that's why I said, are you encouraged? Are you discouraged? And I'm somewhat encouraged, because I do think that this gives you a really good blueprint. I think Clint Kubiak and company have the answers to the test right there. Look, this is where we want to be on this team that my dad used to coach, the Houston Texans, right? This is what we want to do. We want to get there. We want to get this team turned around with our young quarterback on a rookie deal and be able to put some really good pieces in place. Want to build both sides of the ball, defensively and offensively. Like, they know what they need to have. And here's the example of the really good guys that they need. You know, that, and I'm not saying they're trying to mimic the Texans team in general, but again, like you said, this is a team that we could be talking about in the Super Bowl. Hell, you could have been talking about them in the Super Bowl last year if it wasn't for C.J. Stroud kind of wetting the bed on the way to, you know, in the playoffs. You know, if he doesn't do that, who knows what we're talking about. So I think that they'll be able to look at it and say, all right, this is a true evaluation. I don't remember who said it earlier. Oh, I think it was Paul when he said that, you know, you go up against guys in practice and you kind of get to know their tendencies, right? And no, I think it was Fernando. It was somebody said it. I've talked to so many people today and listened to so many people today, but it was said today that you go up against your own guys and you learn their tendencies and you learn how to defeat them. When you go up against someone else, especially in like a joint practice type setting like this, it's more difficult, right? And then you start to really understand, as much as I talked about how good the secondary had been in training camp, how they were sticky in coverage. What was the one thing I kept going back to? Is that the secondary is really good, or is that the wide receivers aren't getting separation, or is it a combination of the two? Well, then you go and see them play the Arizona Cardinals. All right, that's one preseason game. Then you see them have a joint practice against the Texans. Okay, now you're starting to understand who these guys are against someone else. That I think is so valuable, and exactly why they did this. And they didn't just have a joint practice against some scrubs. They had joint practice against the Houston Texans, who are a really good team. Central Coast Raider says, Senor Q, good afternoon. Let's be realistic. It sounds like the Raiders are right on schedule. We knew they are building this thing, so the fact that they didn't get mollywopped is encouraging. They are right where they expected. Go Raiders, go Raiders. That's Central Coast Raiders, and I'm good with that. Chris hit us up and said Mendoza said it. Thanks, Chris. Appreciate that. You're the man. I'm telling you, I knew somebody. Right? It was said, Ari. Boy, that's going out on a limb, Q. You just nailed that one. You hit that one out of the park. Who said it, Q? I don't know. Somebody.
1: Man, you got a great memory, though, outside of just now. So I'll give you, you know, every now and then.
0: Nah, hey, look, I know the things that happen. It's just sometimes you don't remember exactly who said it, where they said it, who it was. But I mean, it's just one of those things, man. Those certain things stand out to me. And so what Mendoza had to say definitely stood out to me. I just couldn't remember who said it. So thank you so much, Chris, for that. I do appreciate you. Snake Man hit us up. Q, speaking of Mario Edwards Jr., It was against the Cardinals preseason, I think 2016, that he got hurt and never really developed into the player he flashed in as in 15. Since drafting Marios Edwards, Raiders have mostly whiffed on all their second-round picks over the past 10 years. Still a bit early, but it looks like Besh will end that bad streak. Raiders desperately need Stoops to continue a hopeful new trend. Not hitting those second-round picks has just been a catastrophic as their failures in round one. So that's Snake Man. And speaking of Jack Besh, I have a conversation with him I had after practice today. You'll hear that coming up at 4 o'clock. But as we do football right, keep that feedback coming at 702-365-9200. Tons of texts that I want to get to. We got John McClain coming up at 3:30. But I did want you to hear what Sam Warren from The Athletic had to talk about. He did he's been doing a really good job since he has been taking over for the beat, covering the Raiders for The Athletic. And he had a conversation with Mike Sullivan. He had a conversation with Derek Carr, talking about Fernando Mendoza and how it all kind of ties together, and summarized it real quick. Check it out.
2: Did you know that a coach responsible for the next Raiders franchise quarterback also shaped their last one? I'm Sam Warren, Raiders reporter for The Athletic. Raiders quarterback coach Mike Sullivan has been a key voice in Fernando Mendoza's development so far, challenging the rookie as he gets started in his NFL career. But little is it known that he did the same for Derek Carr over a decade ago. Sullivan trained Carr in his 2014 pre-draft process after Carr's older brother David asked Sullivan to do so. Sullivan was between NFL jobs at the time, and David thought his approach was perfect for Derek after David won a Super Bowl with Sullivan on the Giants in 2011. I spoke with Carr about Sullivan, and he said the thing that sticks out about the coach is how prepared he gets his quarterbacks. Carr said Sullivan showed him things that he didn't see in games until years later, and he said that he used Sullivan's teachings throughout his career and still does now as a coach. Sullivan didn't want to compare the two Raiders quarterbacks, but said they both have the same competitive spirit and desire to improve. Carr said Mendoza's drive will pair perfectly with Sullivan, as Sullivan will give him everything that he needs to be a successful NFL quarterback.
0: So that was Sam Warren. Just a quick second there from The Athletic and him breaking it down, a little video that he shot in front of the Al Davis Torch there at the Raiders practice facility there in Henderson. And I thought that was really cool that he, you know, had those ties together, and Mike Sullivan, the quarterback coach. And, you know, we got to talk to him, I want to say it was about a week ago or so, and I really did enjoy that conversation. I felt like we learned a lot from what Mike Sullivan was saying when it comes to what he's looking for and how he tries to go about teaching and coaching these quarterbacks up so they can go out there and put their best foot forward, what it's going to take for them to be really good NFL QBs. And, you know, kind of hear the backstory right there that I wasn't aware of, that David Carr, who had success with Mike Sullivan, you know, and worked with him, you know, kind of suggested that, hey, why don't you teach my little brother, you know, during the draft process. Didn't realize that. So I thought that that was pretty cool. And, you know, I always reference when guys come from out of town, national guys, and they show up at, you know, Raiders facility at the practice, and they're observing, they're there for the day or they're there for a couple days, and they're just checking out what's going on with the team and try to get their best takeaway. And obviously this year there's been so many guys that have been in and out of the building because they're trying to pay attention to Fernando Mendoza. They want to see what number 15 looks like. It's funny, John McClain, I mentioned earlier, he picked me up for the Airbnb that I'm at and took me over to the facility, and we saw Gary Kubiak and we were talking, and he said, look, I told Q to tell Clint that if we don't see a lot of Fernando Mendoza, you guys are going to ground him. And he said, yeah, you'll see plenty of Fernando Mendoza. And, you know, John, while Fernando was talking to us at the media after practice, John was standing there just soaking it in. And, you know, we were riding back to the Airbnb as he was dropping me off, and he was like, man, he's going to be a good one to cover. The way that he, you know, breaks things down, the way that he, you know, communicates, and the way that he wants to be great. And Gary Kubiak, you know, walked away from hearing Fernando Mendoza and being around him. Obviously, he's been at the Raider facility multiple times, so he's gotten an up-close and personal look at Fernando. He's been blown away by him, and Clint Kubiak is pretty impressed by him as well. Well, another guy that's impressed by him now, was a little bit on the fence when he showed up to the facility, was Michael Robinson. He's part of NFL Network. Obviously was there in Seattle as a fullback for a while there. Really good analyst. I think he's one of the better ones in the business. He was out there with Ian Rappaport probably a couple weeks ago, but he had some pretty glowing reviews to say about Fernando Mendoza, especially when he wasn't really sold on him early on in the process, but has changed his opinion. Check it out.
3: huge believer in Fernando Mendoza before I went out there to practice. But going out there to practice, and I know circumstances led to him being with the number one offense that day that I was out there at practice. Kurt and Max got into a little scuffle the day before, so Kurt didn't practice much. But even in drills, Chris, you asked me before we came on camera, how's his arm strength? Even in drills, you could see the difference in the arm talent between Kirk Cousins and Fernando Mendoza. The ball exploded out of Mendoza's hands. Okay, that's number one. Number two, just watching his command and capability of the offense, that's what I look at. Is he capable? All right, can he come to the line, recognize defenses, make the easy throw, put the offense in the right play, you know, make the run check, make the pass? Can he do that? I saw that. He was operating at the line of scrimmage. Then I wanted to see command. I saw the command. I saw him lining people up. I saw him telling guys where to go. I saw after he makes a mistake, you know, hit his helmet and then go back over and make the corrections. You saw all of those things. And then understanding the business of the National Football League. To me, the faster you play a rookie quarterback, the better it is from the business standpoint of how you construct your roster. Now, Kirk Cousins was brought in to show kind of Fernando the ropes. You know what I'm saying? And I'm not saying Fernando knows everything. But I don't think so at all. But from what I saw, it's going to be hard to keep Fernando Mendoza from starting week one.
0: Wow.
3: It'll be hard to stop this kid from being on the field. Now, again, I started this all by saying, Chris, I wasn't a big believer at first. I went out to practice looking for stuff. I'm looking for things to make me, you know, to make me think that, you know, Mike, what you believe is legit. I'm sorry. Everything I walked away with showed me that Fernando's the guy. I talked to Ashton Jeanty. Ashton was like, bruh, Mike Rob, dog, this dude is for real.
0: Michael Robinson of the NFL Network right there talking about Fernando Mendoza and his takeaway. And remember, he was only out there one day, so what he saw, that was before the preseason game against the Cardinals. That was that Saturday that Max and Kirk Cousins did not participate in team drills because of their dust-up that they had the day before. But he came away pretty impressed from Fernando Mendoza. And I honestly think that that's the overall takeaway from most people that see him, listen to him, have a combination of the two. They're very encouraged by what they see. They're very encouraged by what they hear and do believe that this guy has an opportunity to be a really good quarterback. And again, the reason I have a lot of confidence in him being really good whenever he gets into action, and I'm not pushing it like he has to play week one. I know at some point he'll get in there. I don't think there's any doubt that he'll play sometime this year. It could be early, it could be late, but I would be blown away if he goes all season long without taking a snap and without starting a game and without having some real good burn. I would be blown away if that were to happen. I just think that he's going to be too good to be able to keep him on the sideline. The only way that you probably can keep him on the sideline is if the Raiders go out there and they're taking names and just, you know, just running through the teams. And I don't see that happening. I don't see any team doing that. Right. And I know the Rams have been, you know, elevated as, oh man, they're going to just tear the league up. But look, they play in a division that's really tough. So they're going to take some L's as well. I don't see anyone just running through the National Football League, and I sure don't see the Raiders doing that. They will compete. They're not going to be an easy out, in my opinion, but there's no way I see, you know, Kirk Cousins just running the table and playing all year long and Fernando Mendoza not getting any action. So, sooner rather than later, I'm sure that, you know, he'll be out there. And when he is, then everyone will get an opportunity to see him. But once he hits the field, it's going to be the Fernando Mendoza time. That is for sure. We got one text real quick from Poncho P, and then we'll get to John McClain. The defense is very worrisome. They struggled to stop the run last game, and we faced a lot of run-heavy teams this year. Not being able to stop it only opens up the passing game, and we know how ugly that can get when that happens. I'm concerned, but I won't jump to conclusions. Let's hope the offense can keep us in games. Yeah, they got to figure out a way for sure to shore up that run defense, and I know that that's something that they're going to be working on. As Paul G mentioned earlier when he joined us in the first hour of the show, you know, the defense will be, it'll look more real. Obviously, week one is not something that, you know, they're going to go out there and get real exotic and show, you know, show a lot of different actual scheme at this stage of the game. They're not going to put that film out there. That is for sure. So keep that feedback coming at 702-365-9200. That is the text line. That's the phone line. That's also the number you're going to need because Ari has winning right now. What do you have?
1: I have a pair of tickets to see the home opener for the UNLV Football Rebels. versus the Memphis. That's coming up at Allegiant Stadium, 8/29, August 29th. I have tickets right now for you, a pair, 702-365-9200. Caller 9 must be a Nevada resident.
0: Boom, there it is right there. Ari's going to send you to the football game, and we're going to hear from the general. We're going to do that next. John McClain joins the show. We're live here in Houston, a hop, skip, and a jump away from NRG Stadium. It's Readiness Radio 920.
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9: Accident, I-11 southbound, actually before Jones. Also, I-11 southbound after Auto Show Drive and Eastern Avenue northbound and southbound between Tioga and Emerson closed due to an accident.
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6: Obviously, I have a ton of respect for Max, and Max is big bro. Me and him talk all the time, and he's been really great for me. But honestly, like, I know he's over there, but me, I was like, well, I'm most worried about the tackles. You know what I'm saying? Or who I'm going against. And we'll catch up after practice and see how it went. But a ton of respect for Max, man. He's an awesome player in his league, one of the top guys in his league. So I look up to him, man. But, you know, with me and Danilo at the front, we always say when we get in that three-point stance, and I look down at the ball, and I see Danilo over there, it just gave me so much confidence that I know I'm out there with my dog.
7: About Crosby is he stays after. He's not just gonna, you know, go one rush and just stop. Like, he has great effort. He plays great effort, so you have to train, you have to finish at the tackle position, and our tackles did a good job today.
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8: We come into the sounds of Will Anderson Jr. talking about Max Crosby and what he means to the Raiders team and just kind of what kind of presence he provides, and obviously D'Amico Ryans as well, talking about Max Crosby and the job that the tackles did in today's joint practice with the Houston Texans. It is Unnecessary Roughness here on Raider Nation Radio 920. John McClain does join us now on the phone lines. And John, thanks so much for your time. Appreciate you. It was great catching up with you earlier today. And, you know, the thing is, and you mentioned it after practice, is that, you know, you've never seen a season go by and a team say, well, you know what, that joint practice is the reason why they went to the Super Bowl, or the way that they didn't do well in that joint practice is the reason why they were a bad team. But for teams that are going up against each other in these joint practices, especially a team like the Texans who have a Super Bowl caliber defense, going up against a Raiders team that's still trying to see who they are and find their identity, how valuable are these type of practices?
9: Well, coaches love joint practices, and we're going to go to 18 regular season games and two preseason games, and they'll add another joint practice or two. Most coaches like to have two, and I think you'll see three then. And one of the things you want to see, like, it was great for Fernando Mendoza to go up against the Texans defense. It was great for the – well, I say great – the Texans' offensive tackles, Ariante Ursary, second-year left tackle, right tackle, veteran Braden Smith from the Colts, and Trent Brown from the Patriots. Trent was here last year. Seeing those guys going up to Mac, against Max Crosby, and he went up against Blake Fisher, who's their fourth tackle, and watching him go up against them tells them a lot about what they need to know about those guys. And then when you see young guys do stuff, you know, Jalen Petrie, their nickel corner, had a pick six off Mendoza. Mendoza talked about it. And I can't tell you, it's old news for you and everybody who listens on your show. And I've seen Mendoza's interviews for almost a year now, but listening to him over under the Raiders tent, talking about just the way he interacted with the media, talking about, you know, his pick six. He's just so impressive. I told their 19-year PR guy, Will Kiss. Will's one of the best in the league. And I told him, he couldn't comment, of course, based on what you've been giving quarterbacks through the years, this kid is a gift from God. And he's going to be a gift that gives to the entire NFL based on how he represents the league and not just the Raiders and himself. And then, of course, I want to see Clint Kubiak. You and I talked to Gary Kubiak about 30 minutes before it. I told him, I said, I'd like to tell you look good in black, but you don't. And Gary turned 65 this week, and I sent him a text, said, well, you got a new team. It's called ARP. And so he was really excited to see Clint. You know, Gary spends a lot of time going around seeing his two boys who are coaching, Clint and then Clay Kubiak is the offensive coordinator for the 49ers, heavily involved in their game plans. And he turned down chances to interview after last season, believing that he needed more seasoning. D'Amico Ryans did that. He had teams that wanted to interview him. He said, I need another year. He did. Six teams wanted him. He only interviewed in Denver and here. Sean Payton interviewed here in Denver, and they both got those jobs. So I thought it was smart, and I can't wait till the time comes when the Raiders and play the team that Clay Kubiak is, because I know it will drive his dad absolutely crazy when those two teams go up against each other.
8: Who is the Kubiak that's in Dallas that's not a coach, but he's part of the front office?
9: That's Klein. Klein is a scout who works in personnel. And, you know, being a personnel guy with the Cowboys is like being in a witness protection program. You never hear anything about anybody but Jerry Jones, who's the president and general manager, and his oldest son, Steven, runs a lot of it. And then Will McClay is their longtime personnel director who's turned down some opportunities to be GM. But you'd think they don't have anybody else scouting or personnel. And of course, they do, but you're just anonymous. And I told Gary one time in the off season, I said, I'd like to see the day come where Klein was a general manager. He needed a coach, and both Clint and Clay were available and wanted the job. And he goes, oh, my God, that would kill me. It's hard enough as it is.
8: No, that's right. John McClain is with us here on Raider Nation Radio 920. Unnecessary Roughness. I did want to ask you about the way that D'Amico Ryans took over this team and obviously drafted C.J. Stroud, and they kind of took off. But they were in a position where they were a bad team for a while, as you know. And then that quarterback gave them hope. The Raiders are trying to get out of that being a bad team. Fernando will give them that hope. Clint Kubiak, obviously a new head coach. What were the steps that you saw D'Amico Ryans take in building this team to where they are now?
9: Well, first of all, we got to be truthful. Unless the Raiders could get Deshaun Watson and trade him for 3 ones and two other picks, and you use those to get other players like Will Anderson Jr., you know, he took C.J. Stroud second overall, and then he traded up to third spot with Arizona to get Will Anderson Jr., who is a great pass rusher, was second last year to Myles Garrett, Defensive Player of the Year. And so that was the gift that keeps on giving. I always make jokes here about the Andrew Berry, the Browns GM, should get Executive of the Year votes for building the Texans. And right. They have two or three other former Browns players that they've claimed that have done really well. But you need something like that. Now, maybe if they got two number ones for Crosby, they could have done something like that. But you have to do well in your drafting. And they did with Mendoza by all indications. And that's the most important, as you know, Q. You can fill in with the salary cap free agents. You got really good undrafted free agents. A lot of people may not realize seventh-round picks used to be mid-round picks. You know, now fourth-round pick's a mid-round pick. You know, Crosby was a mid-round pick. Well, back in the day, he would have been a high pick because the draft was 16, 18 rounds. So you could get really good undrafted free agents, and you got to have a good scouting staff. And the thing is, as long as Mark Davis is patient and he understands you can't rebuild both sides of the ball in one off season, and their priority has to be building the offense around Mendoza. And we were talking today at practice. Mm-hmm. I think that Tyler Linderbaum was the best free agent signing of the offseason. He cost a lot of money, but they had a lot of money. You got that kind of cap room, spend it, and they get a great center for the top pick in the draft. That was so smart to do. And they're not always going to have that much cap room. But, boy, when you have it, you've got to use it wisely. And by all indications, with John Spytek leading the front office, and everybody thinks Clint Kubiak's going to be a good play caller like his daddy, and that the Raiders got it going on. If they could win six games in that division, people, Mark Davis should be doing cartwheels down Las Vegas Boulevard.
8: You know, we were talking earlier today to Rick Dennison, and I talked about how, you know, him being a experienced offensive line coach obviously knows what he's going to do, and having Tyler Linderbaum there at the center. How much do you think that that will help to kind of put this offensive line together and make it a lot better than it was a season ago?
9: I don't know if Gary Kubiak has been to the bathroom without Rick Dennison. Rick goes everywhere with me. He went with Mike Shanahan. Then he came here with Gary. And what's weird is he's a former defensive player with the Broncos who became a great offensive line coach. Really good guy, hard worker. He's not a screamer like some of those line coaches. He's very cerebral. But if you go back to Mike Shanahan, when Kubiak was the offensive coordinator and Kyle Shanahan was a snot-nosed young kid straight out of University of Texas, and they always had a good running game. They have that zone running scheme, so your offensive line have to block the zone scheme. They won't get anybody that's just a one-on-one charge off the ball. You've got to make your initial contact, get on the second level. They think Ashton Jeanty is perfect for that cutback scheme in which the back gets the ball, plants his leg, and goes, and he knows which hole is going to be there. And Kubiak had a good running game last year with two running backs at Seattle, and he'll have a good running game there. And Rico, they call Rick Rico. Rico came here, and he went with Gary when Gary gave up being a head coach when he was in Baltimore. Then he went when he was in Minnesota, overseeing offensive coordinator Kevin Stefanski for Mike Zimmer, and Clint was there 3 years. Rico was there. So Clint Kubiak has known Rick Dennison since probably – he was 1 year old. And so Rick has got a lot of pelts on the walls in which he has seen every situation. And that's a first-year head coach needs somebody like that who he can depend on. And I think he will be a great resource for Clint Kubiak.
8: Speaking of depend on, how valuable is having a Brock Bowers for Fernando Mendoza to use at his disposal, knowing how good he is, basically a wide receiver in a tight end's body?
9: It's amazing what Bowers did last year, catching more than 100 passes from the quarterbacks they had, from the offense they had. Now, I'm guessing he's not going to catch that many passes because they're going to run the ball more. They're going to be better. They're going to spread it around. When he was a Lombardi finalist 2 years in a row, I was there, and I was one of the MCs and the host, and I interviewed him a couple of times. He was so low-key, such a nice guy. And I looked at him, I said, man, I feel bad. You're going to lose your hair by the time you're 23. But he was such a great player who burst on the Georgia scene early on. And I thought, you can do anything you want. Clint Kubiak will be very imaginative about how he uses him. Now they need a great, or a really, they need really good wideouts they can count on. They will spread the ball around. They'll throw to Jenny a lot. You and I were talking about this morning. Ashton Jenny almost beat the Texans last season when they had nothing to play for. Texans won 13 games, got in the playoffs, and their closest victory was over the Raiders, 2 points. And Jenny had that catch and run, 60-yard touchdown. That's what I expect him to do in Clint Kubiak's offense. Any Raiders fan listening to this should go back to Pro Football Reference and go back when Mike Shanahan started as a head coach and look at the coaching staff and then look at the 1,000-yard rushers they had every year who were free agent, sixth-round pick like Terrell Davis, one of the best ever, Hall of Fame. And they had different guys like that because the system, they get guys who fit the system. And that's why I think their running game is going to be just perfect for Jenny. Last year, you and I were touting him like crazy, offensive rookie of the year. And then when he had that great game against the Texans, we're like, aha, that's what that kid's going to be.
8: Exactly. You know, I'm excited about what he'll look like year two, especially being with Clint Kubiak and what that system requires, which is a strong run game and even catching balls out of the backfield. Well, John, great stuff as always. Great to catch up with you. I know you're working on the Pastorini documentary. Tell us a little something about it.
9: We went to Nashville and we interviewed Titans owner Annie Adams Strunk, who was a college student and straight out of college during Pastorini's career here. And she was great. We interviewed former Raider safety Mike Reinfeldt, who was there in 76 as an undrafted free agent, got cut, claimed by the Oilers, played 9 years, led the NFL in interceptions, and as soon as his career ended, Al Davis hired him to come back and negotiate contracts because Mike had gotten a master's in finance here while he was with the Oilers, and he stayed there. And he lives in Nashville because he was a Titans GM. He was great. Then we went to Memphis where Jim Nantz was getting ready for the final round of the FedEx St. Jude Open. Jim was in college at the University of Houston working for a local station covering the Love You Blue Oilers. And he covered Pastorini. And now he and Dan are really good friends. So we did all that. And tomorrow, while you're working, doing two talk shows, I'll be in College Station, home of the Texas A&M Aggies. We're showing our documentary, the PBIL story, Separate But Equal, at the George Bush Library.
8: Nice, nice. Great stuff as always. Great catching up with you today. And, of course, I'll be catching up with you more while I'm in your city, man. Thanks so much for your time. Always appreciate you.
9: Sounds great. I will see you on Thursday.
8: Absolutely. The great John McClain right there, the general with us here on Raider Nation Radio 920. And yeah, it's great to be in his city. Saw him, hung out with him earlier today, picked me up from where I'm at right now, dropped me back off where I'm at right now. And we'll definitely catch up with him on Thursday. Raiders and Texans preseason action game number 2. Coming up next, we hear from you at 702-365-9200. Text, calls. 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
8: This week's Finley Cadillac Henderson Player Performance of the Week is from Major League Baseball, courtesy of Joshua Baez of the St. Louis Cardinals. Baez is one of the Cardinals' top prospects, and he made his Major League debut on Saturday, August 15th, a day he will never forget. This will be the day he became the first player in Major League Baseball history to hit three home runs in his MLB debut, and he did it in his first three at-bats. And the first homer came on the first pitch. Baez is the eighth player in baseball's modern era since 1900 to hit multiple homers in his regular season MLB debut, and the third this season. The Cardinals, who normally are a very competitive team, have had a very underwhelming season, hovering around 500. But on this Saturday, August 15th, it was all about the debut of Joshua Baez that did not disappoint.
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21: I think we can get better. You know, I didn't feel like we had a great day running the ball. Maybe I'm wrong when I go watch the tape, but that's a special front. That, you know, I'm glad we got the reps against them. We get to do it again on Thursday night.
22: Pass blocking.
21: Same thing. You know, I got to go see the tape, go see the film. But, you know, our offensive line has done a great job of gelling to this point. We all know that we're not anywhere near where we want to be. We got to keep getting better.
22: Yeah, well, we didn't expect to be dominated. You know, I think our guys have a high standard, you know, and you expect to win every rep. You expect to be a great team. You expect to compete. So that's the kind of guys we have in our locker room. So, and I think we could have even competed better. So we got lots to improve on.
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8: You know, that's the calm, cool, collective sounds of head coach Clint Kubiak, and that's what I take away from this joint practice. You can hear it in his voice. No, he wasn't thrilled with what he saw. There was obviously areas that they need to improve on, but you hear what he said. They're a great front, and they are. But that's what encourages me. Yeah, it's discouraging at times because you want everything. You know, we can't help ourselves. We all want everything to be immediate success, and we want every coach to be the right coach and every button that they push to be the right button. But it doesn't work like that, especially in the NFL. It's so difficult to maintain that success and have that success. And so, as you heard Clint Kubiak say, we didn't run the ball. We didn't have a good success in the running game. Wanted to make sure we can do that. That's something that he's not only going to look at the film from today, but work on coming up on Thursday. That's what I think that this team that they went up against in the Houston Texans is such a valuable opponent in a joint practice because they are really good. We all know that they're a team that you could look at and say, this is, you know, a top defense in the league. And I thought that John McClain, I'm so glad, love having the general on anyway, but so glad he brought it up. Yeah, they went through the process of building it, but they were definitely aided by the Deshaun Watson trade and all the capital that the Texans got in return for the quarterback who, one, wasn't playing for him, two, had a laundry list of issues going on off the field, and the Browns said, hey, not only will we take him off your hands, we're going to give you multiple first-round picks, and we're going to give him a whole lot of guaranteed money just to make sure he's happy to come here. So they helped jumpstart the Texans in getting that team turned around. So when they were able to get their quarterback, number two overall, C.J. Stroud, they were able to also flip it around and say, hey, we're going to go trade back up and go get the quarterback of the defense of this D'Amico Ryans-led defense and Will Anderson Jr. And so that's what helped fast-track everything that they've got going on. Obviously, the Raiders aren't in that position where they had multiple first-round picks where they can, you know, dance around the draft like that and go get young talent. Will they get that sooner rather than later? Well, you know, we'll see, obviously, how everything plays out. But you can only work with what you have to work with. And so their exact path to where they are right now clearly is not going to be the same because of what, you know, the Texans had working for them in their favor. And, again, they got all that for a disgruntled quarterback that was never going to play for them again. And for a guy, you know, for a disgruntled quarterback that has so many issues going on, don't anyone in Houston wanted him to play for them again. So it just worked out really well for them. So keep your feedback coming to 702-365-9200. We'll hear from you and Jack Besh as we kick off hour number three of the show. 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
9: Very strong hands. As a quarterback, you know, there's going to be tight coverage in this league, and so you need people who, with someone right on them, can still go grab the football. You know, that's what the great receivers I've played with have been able to do, and Jack has that trait. He showed it again tonight, and part of the reason I felt I could put it on him is because I knew, you know, Jack's going to be like a power forward with an entry pass there, and even though the DB's coming, he's going to have a strong hands and bring the ball in and hold on. He has a play strength that I really like, and it gives me confidence to drill the ball on him, knowing that he can make those plays.
10: Dash on the inside slot. Fernando looking left across the middle. Caught. Touchdown. Jack Besh. Fernando Mendoza. A rifle to Jack Besh. And the Raiders score 6. Touchdown. Las Vegas Raiders.
11: 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Presented by Meineke. Doing car care right. Here's your boy Q.
8: And here we go, kicking off hour number 3 of the show. It is Unnecessary Roughness here on Raider Nation Radio 920. You hear the sounds of Kirk Cousins talking about Jack Besh and him being a power forward type guy, using his body, using that physicality, something I talked about with him in the interview that you'll hear coming up in just a few minutes. Great to catch up with Jack. Really good dude, a really hard worker, and it's that want to and that extra emphasis, that extra work that he puts in, you know, post-practice, before practice, that's going to help him get where he needs to go. Again, it's Raider Nation Radio 920, Unnecessary Roughness. We'll hear from Jack Besh in a hot minute, but we wanted to hear from you at 702-365-9200. That's the text line and the phone lines. Talk about how you're feeling after you hear the reports from practice today, the good moments, the tough moments. Are you feeling more encouraged? Are you feeling discouraged? Are you feeling the same, and why? The why is always what I care about the most. Is 702-365-9200. This one from Brent said, based on what I heard, I'd say it was a good reality check for the nation. We got work to do, definitely. Hearing about Mike Washington Jr. encourages me for sure. And unfortunately, another day missed for JPJ, which really bothers me. His health is an issue, definitely. He's going to end up as depth on his team. I'm calling it now, but I'm trying to stay positive, Q. Go Raiders. That's Brent. I do think reality check is a good way to word it. I know my guy Quick called in earlier and mentioned that. It kind of brought us to a place of reality of, okay, this is where this team is at, and this is where this team needs to go. And there's no shortcutting it. There's no jumping to the front of the line. It's just a process that you have to go through, and that's what the Raiders are trying to do. We also got a text from the 408 Q. Can you ask if the coaching staff made Genty change his stance again? He doesn't look all stood up in the recent pictures or in the first preseason game like he did towards the end of last year. I'll just ask him. I'll just ask him and see what he says. I did notice that, you know, and so I was wondering, and I've seen him a couple times, and it just didn't dawn on me when I saw him. So there's that. But yeah, that's interesting to see if maybe the coaches encouraged that, if he got more comfortable in that stance or whatever the case may be. Like, Genty's a running back. He's a hell of a running back, and I think that he's in line for a really big season as long as that offensive line can do what they need to do. So thanks so much for that. Appreciate you. Let's see. Got Mike in the 559. He said, Q, as a Raider fan, I wanted this team to go 16-0 and run the playoffs, because this team and fans deserve, after going through so much for so long. Like the saying is, when the Raiders are better, the NFL is better. But as an NFL fan, this team is going to go through a lot of soul finding the first half of the year, because the first four games are every team's extension of the preseason. We'll see what this team really is and what they can be, and build off the last half of the season. P.S. I moved from Cali to Vegas. LOL. Appreciate that. And yeah, that's that first four games of the season is one of those where you don't know what you're going to get. Let's put it like that. Because again, like you said, it's really extension of a lot of teams preseason. Sometimes you can steal a game. Sometimes you can get embarrassed in the game. You just kind of really don't know, especially when it comes to tackling. A lot of times that's when you're seeing these teams, right, really starting to round into form when it comes to not having so many missed tackles in a game. And of course, the first four for the Raiders, you've got the Dolphins at the house, you've got the Chargers, you've got, the Saints, and then you've got the Chiefs, right? And so, those are not going to be easy games. I know a lot of people are saying, assuming, oh man, they're going to be 2-2 or maybe even 3-1. Every single week out is going to be tough. Miami's expected to be good, especially defensively. The Chargers are expected to be really good. We know that. We hear the praises every year, whether they come true or not. The Saints are supposed to be a team that's better than what they were. They finished off the season pretty strong last year. Still had, what, 7 wins under their belt for Kellen Moore and company. So they're expected to be better than the Chiefs or the Chiefs. And we'll see what version. I think that, you know, to your point about the first four games, that's going to tell the most probably for that team, the Chiefs. Who are they going to be? Is Patrick Mahomes going to be Patrick Mahomes again at that stage of the game, or is he still rounded into form? So that's, you know, if that first four games and that kind of being the preseason, extended version of the preseason, didn't stand for any team and represent any team, it represents those Kansas City Chiefs. That's for damn sure. Thanks so much for that text. I do appreciate you. Let's go out to the phone lines. Go out to Portland. Talk to our guy, Raider Tristan. Raider Tristan, welcome to the show. What's on your mind?
1: Hey, how you doing, Q?
8: Good. How are you?
1: Just living the dream, man. I just got off of work, and I get to enjoy the hot Portland sun. So
8: nice.
1: So just
8: Oh man, completely
1: Portland optimistic sun. Of how oh, there this is. Week.
8: Go ahead. Go ahead. We lost
1: this
8: you for
1: week.
8: A second.
1: Is going to go. Oh, can you hear me now?
8: Yeah, I got you now. I got you now.
1: Okay, cool. So yeah, the Texans, the week with the Texans, even though after the reports with coming out from this week in practice, I'm extremely optimistic about this game with the Texans. I mean, coming off of last year, they were the number one defense in the league, but showing what our offense did against the Texans, we scored 21 points on them and we had a very blasphemous defense. It was something to be laughing at in general. And I just, this new system that Clint Kubiak has put in with our offense, I feel like we are going to be extremely competitive against the Texans defense. And I really hope that JPJ is completely okay. I hope he comes back.

0: standing around talking with Gary Kubiak, talking with others. He had me on a TV station here in Houston, and he kept saying that the Raiders gave the Texans their toughest game last season, only won by 2 points, Houston did. And so he really does believe that this team is going to be very competitive with Houston, and we'll see what it looks like. And I think that Houston understands what they did last year, against what the Raiders were able to do against them last year, and they kind of showed that in the joint practice as well. So, man, really good stuff. Thanks so much for the call. Definitely appreciate you. Enjoy that Portland heat as well. It's funny to say that when I'm here in Houston, and as soon as you step outside, your face starts sweating. Everybody was sweating, man. And it's funny, I guess, because I've you know, been in Texas so many years out of my life, 10 or 11 years, I kind of just reacclimated to it immediately. Everyone's talking about the heat, and I was like, it ain't no big deal. It is what it is. And John's like, this ain't even the worst day. I was like, nah, it's really not. This isn't too bad. But, man, seeing so many people out there, I mean, just sweat immediately. I mean, it was their face was just dripping wet out there at practice. Just, you know, again, from guys that haven't been out here very long. But I guess it didn't take long for me to get reacclimated back to this Texas weather. Maybe Texas is my future, all right? Maybe it's not Hawaii after all. Maybe I'm just a Texas guy. I'm kidding. I was joking.
1: I doubt that.
0: I'm kidding. Hardcore Raider, you're up next. Welcome to the show. What's on your mind?
2: Hey, Q, man. Hey, that Texas heat is no joke. You know, I was stationed.
0: No joke.
2: There in Fort Hood, man. It's like the only place you get, well, I guess East Coast and Georgia and that too, but like you get out of the shower, you dry off, and like you're, it's like you didn't even dry off, man.
0: Exactly.
2: Yep. All right, so a couple things here. One of them, I'm going to relate, like, your question to kind of something, you know, I told you my son has he has a startup football team. Their high school just finally got, like, funding. So it's pretty cool because, you know, he's able to play for the school that he's going to and play football. But being a startup team, there's a lot of moving pieces, as you can imagine. You know, trying to just get kids to play football is like one challenge, let alone, you know, have enough kids to have a team. And right. Then, you know, my son's team is like a JV team going against varsity teams right now. Like, no joke. I'm serious. So
0: yeah.
2: It's like, you know, my son's a freshman and, you know, he's going against guys, you know, 3-4 years older. But I'm telling him just to keep working, be patient through the process. And, you know, in a couple of years, it's going to pay off. You know, hard work always pays off. And that's kind of how I see the Raiders. Like, I'm not, you know, sometimes I overreact. But I'm going to try my best this year not to get too high or too low because I know we got to put in a lot of work. There's a lot of new parts. There's a lot of new pieces to this team. And I know if we're patient, it's going to pay off. So I'm not going to, one, you know, practice or preseason game or a couple preseason games. Like, to me, it's not going to determine this year or our future. You know, this is the foundation we're building to be something great later on down the road. And so to me, I look at that positive and I know it's going to come just like my son's football team, you know? So, a couple things I want to, one thing I want to ask you real quick. All right. So defensive linemen, we're talking about Will Anderson Jr. Dude's a star, right? Rock star. Mm-hmm. And then so that made me start thinking about the Raiders. And when we got Cleveland Farrell, we really wanted Nick Bosa. But the Niners took him before we had a chance. And then, you know, I think everybody probably wanted Will Anderson Jr., but I know we wanted Will Anderson Jr. And, you know, I forget what pick he went, but, you know, we got Tyree Wilson, I think, at pick 7. And I liked Tyree. I thought he was going to turn out. But my question to you is, which is a bigger either disappointment, letdown, or you could say which is a bigger flush between Tyree Wilson or Cleveland Farrell? Because we started talking about Will Anderson Jr., and I started thinking about, man, you know, and I know we couldn't have got him unless we, you know, moved up. And then the last thing, Jack Besh, I didn't get a chance to call after the game last week, but I don't know if you remember, I texted in. I was like, you know, I want to see Michael Mayer and Jack Besh get some time and see how they do, as well as Aiden O'Connell. Aiden didn't do good. But Jack Besh, man, I like him, dude. I think, dude, he isn't the most talented guy, but if you go back and you look at some of the Broncos, you remember Ed McCaffrey, dude?
0: Yeah.
2: You know, Gary Kubiak was there when Ed McCaffrey was a wide receiver for the Broncos. And then you remember Eric Decker with Peyton Manning? Yeah, dude, both sure those do. Guys, they weren't the fastest, but they both had really good hands. That's how I kind of see Jack Besh. So I'm glad he got some action. Hopefully he keeps it up and keeps grinding. I think there's a lot of potential with him. And, you know, you don't have to, like, both of those guys, Ed McCaffrey and Eric Decker, those guys weren't, like, the all-star wide receivers. But you know what?

0: when you needed, like you said, that third down, or when you needed someone, they were reliable. And that's what we need, man. We don't need that superstar. We need guys that are reliable, good work ethic. They're going to keep grinding it out. And I think Jack Best brings that, as well as Michael Mayer and a lot of guys on this team. So, you know, one bad practice, man, I'm not tripping, bro. They're going to get this together. It's going to take time. There's a lot of moving pieces, just like I told you about my son's startup team. We're like, it is kind of like a startup team, man. You know, new coach. Yeah. We hit the reset button. We got a new QB in the works. So, you know, not starting yet, but it's going to come. And so I'm excited, man. Appreciate it. Let me rant for a minute and keep up the good work. Go Raiders.
1: Hey, man, thanks for the call. Appreciate you. Good luck to your son's team as well. That's really cool that they're getting an opportunity to get out there on the grass and do some things themselves and really enjoy this great game of football. And it is almost like a startup team for the Raiders, even though obviously they've been around for many moons. But, you know, this is a new era. It's a new chapter. It's a new coach. It's a new players. It's new quarterback. A lot of new when it comes to this team. And so they're going to put it together. And again, as long as they continue to stack days and continue to, you know, be very competitive, that's all you can ask for. And it'll come. It's just going to take a minute. And, you know, I think that they got a reality check of that, a little bit of reality on that today. And like I said, I don't think that that's a bad thing. Jack Besh, he did have a good game on Thursday. We talk about that a little bit as well in the conversation that you'll hear from us in just a few minutes. But before we get to that, let's go ahead and get to the Money Man. Money Mitch, welcome to the show. What's on your mind?
2: Hey, thank you. All right, you guys are the best. I want to apologize also for my cheatiness. It just gets worse and worse. Thursday, I got my swimming lessons for my grandson. I hope he goes through. I'm really pulling my hair out, what little I have left. I hope he pulls through and start, you know, school in the world. He's indoors. I hope he does. I hope Fernando doesn't play that much Thursday. Because if he gets hurt and misses some games or the whole season, now Ryan's running away with me now. I'd be really pissed if he wants to get to see him, you know, it's half the season. And how do you think the defensive line is playing? Is any guys in the finale? How does it look today? Thanks for taking my call, bro.
1: Hey, thanks so much, buddy. Mitch, sound like it down, man. I need you to get a little fired up, man. Bring a little energy next time you call. But the defensive line, it's a work in progress, right? I mean, like I said, they struggled when it came to stopping the run. The Texans had a few opportunities for some big plays, and they took advantage of it. You know, again, it's nothing to get, you know, overworked about, you know, overanalyze it, break it down, you know, overreact to all that good stuff. You don't want to do that, but you also have to understand that There needs to be plenty of cleanup work still. And again, 4 weeks into training camp, they still have time. It's only literally practice number 14. They have only a handful of practices left and a couple games, and one game will be on Thursday. So it's all part of it, man. It's not just easy like that, just to all of a sudden flip this thing around and get this team where they want to be, as much as all of us want to do that. I forgot to mention, Hardcore asked about, you know, Clee Ferrell or Tyree Wilson and kind of which one was the biggest flush. And I forgot to address that. I'll say this. I would say that Tyree is probably the bigger flush. And the reason why is because I feel like at least the Raiders got something out of Clee. Did they get what they expected when they drafted a number 4 overall? No. Right? I mean, that was, everyone knew when they drafted a number 4 overall that was a reach. But Tyree came in injured, gave you next to nothing his first year. Really gave you next to nothing throughout the course of the career that he had with the Raiders, and that's unfortunate. I thought he was going to be a player. I liked what I had seen from him and heard from him at Texas Tech, and it just kind of goes to show you that you could be the biggest, baddest dude in the jungle in the Big 12, or you could be the biggest, baddest dude in the jungle in the ACC or the SEC or the Pac-10, Pac-12 when it was a thing. But, you know, it's different, man. It's such a different transition when you go from, you know, college to going to you know, the NFL. It's not the same ball game. So there's so many great players, so many guys that have just dominated. And you look at it and you say, okay, well, you know, this guy is great and he's shown what he can do and has dominated college, but they literally have played against real tough competition, maybe 3 or 4 games out of the season, like marquee games, the real big ones that you have circled on the calendar, the ones that you say, hey, I want to be at home, sitting on the couch with a cold one in my hand to watch this one. And you can insert that game. We always have those marquee games, those marquee matchups. Now, I'm a football junkie, so I just love to watch all these different college games. But, you know, I would be lying to you if I acted like every single game that I watch is a big-time matchup, because it's just not the truth. It's not reality. That's why we get excited when we see Indiana against Ohio State in the Big Ten championship game, because you know it's good on good. Right? That's why everyone gets fired up when the college football playoffs are going on, because that's those are teams that are competing, right, for something that matters, the trophy when it's all said and done, the national championship. And some of them, they obviously have, you know, have a better chance to get there, like the AP Top 25. That poll just came out. Right? There's 9 SEC teams that were on the top 25 and none of them got a first place vote. Think about that. None of them got a first place vote. So it's just, it's so hard to take that success that you had in college and turn it into the National Football League. And it's really hard when you come into the league like Tyree did, where he was already behind the eight ball because he was injured. And, you know, honestly, if the situation hadn't occurred in Vegas, with Henry Ruggs, I think, you know, Jalen Carter would have definitely been a Raider. But with that situation, it just wasn't going to happen. And I don't care who says what. I'll get a text right now. Oh, that's soft, Q. That's soft. You're soft. Okay. Well, you put yourself in that situation and see how soft that is. Right? And it's not soft at all. I could tell you that right now. It just wouldn't have made any sense. It would have been the worst thing that this organization could have done community-wise. It would have been awful. Really good player? Absolutely. Sure. But the circumstances and the timing were just terrible for the Raiders to go ahead and put him on the roster. It just wasn't going to happen like that. So you can say what you want to say about it, but that is the reality. There's no sugarcoating it. It just kind of is what it is. So we continue to hear from you at 702-365-9200. But I do want to make sure we hear from Jack Besh. I had an opportunity to catch up with him. He had 3 catches on Thursday, 2 first downs and a touchdown. Really good, you know, first preseason game for the second-year wide receiver, and after practice had a chance to catch up with him one-on-one. Here with second-year wide receiver Jack Besh after the joint practice with the Texans. Off top, man, before we get to the practice, man, how's the family doing? How's everyone doing?
3: Man, everybody's doing fantastic, you know, just super blessed, you know what I mean? God's definitely been a great God, and like I said, just blessed. How about yourself?
1: It's all good. It's all good. I just know that the family's tight, and I'm sure when you're trying to, you know, take that step and go from year one as a rookie, trials and tribulations to year two,
3: yep,
1: having that family support has got to be
3: 100%,
1: important.
3: 100%.
1: Yeah.
3: Yeah. You hit it nail on the head.
1: Well, it's out here. You're putting in work against a really good defense. How did it feel going up against those guys that were basically ranked number one in just about everything last year?
3: Yeah, it felt good. I feel like we did a really good job. You know, this is another practice. Come out here, offense, defense, special teams, just another step, you know, to head in the direction we want to go in, another day of growth for the team. You know, I think it was a solid day. I think we put in some really great work.
1: I know it's, you know, all about stacking days. You can't look back at what you did. But for you, even on Thursday against the Cardinals, you established yourself as a guy that kept on extending the drive, right?
3: Yeah.
1: And being that receiver that would move the sticks. How important is it to be available and be that guy, as Kirk Cousins called you, the power forward?
3: Yeah, you know, I think you just got to play your role. You know, whatever the team needs from myself, my teammates, you know, whatever that role may be, if that's catching 20 balls a game, if that's going insert blocking, you know,
1: right,
3: whatever that may be, playing a little special teams, like whatever that may be, whatever that role is, you know, to fulfill that role to the best of your ability. And if each and every guy does that, which I know they will, because we have a super great team, connected team, great coaching staff, again, you know, I think we're going to keep taking steps in the right direction.
1: In your particular style, does it benefit you even more being in this joint practice against another team than opposed to just going up against your own guys?
3: Yeah, you're going to be a little more physical.
1: Yeah.
3: You know, you don't got to. Obviously, we're protecting each other out here, both the teams, you know, not trying to bring anybody to the ground, no cheap hits, nothing like that. But
1: right,
3: you definitely, intensity rises a little bit, and you definitely get to, you know, be a little more physical.
1: What have you seen from the quarterback play? We see Fernando and Kirk Cousins doing a little one action, and you interacting with all of them.
3: Yeah, no, I think they've done both a great job. You know, Kirk being that guy who's been in the league for a while, just being a fantastic mentor to all of us. And then Fernando, just every day getting better, you know, with the reads, his poise, you know, being a leader in the team, you know, being a leader in that offense in the huddle.
1: Right.
3: You know, getting us where we need to be, you know, making the right calls, you know, like I said, every day he's getting better, but it's no shock to me because it's the way he works.
1: Right. Head coach Clint Kubiak has talked about taking the I out of the conversation. It's
3: 100%.
1: All about the we, and I know that that's been you since day one. So how much does this culture that Clint Kubiak is trying to build, how much does that fit you and suit you?
3: 100%. I think as soon as everybody on the team. You know, we have the team we have this year, the guys we have, because of that. You know, they brought guys in who are about that we culture, not the me or the I. You know, and I think, like I said, coach has done a great job, you know, just really setting the standard each and every day. Start with the standard, telling us what that standard is. And then us players, you know, we got to go out and fulfill that role.
4: Has there been anything that you've learned about yourself in the short time in the league so far?
3: Yeah, definitely. You know, just perseverance. You know, the league, obviously, you know, these are the best in the world. You know, a lot of people get paid a lot of money, but that's both sides of the ball. You know what I mean? Like, the guy across from you, you know, he's getting paid a lot of money, you know, to guard you. So just being able to understand, you know, there's going to be ups and downs, but to be able to just persevere, you know, keep God first and everything, keep working hard. And I think the main thing, you know, a theme of the team and a theme that I like to go off of is just consistency. You know, each and every day, coming in, putting your head down, you know, if it's the best day ever, you know, okay day or not a great day in your eyes, you know, just keep coming in, day out, and being consistent.
4: You told us last year in the locker room, you don't block, you don't get the rock. And I know in this Clint Kubiak offense, you have to be able to block, so 100%. I know that fits you perfectly.
3: Yeah, 100%. I love getting my, you know, going in there, sticking my nose down in there, you know, insert block, you know, whatever it is, cracking safeties, you know, whatever it might be, you know, that's part of my game. So that's a part of football that I really love is just the physicality, the physical nature of the game. I just love
4: it. Where does that commitment come from, though? Everyone doesn't want to get in there and get dirty. I mean, I'll tell you right now, I'd like to be on the outside just catching the run.
3: 100%. You know, it's the love for the teammates.
4: Yeah.
3: You know, like I said, fulfilling that role, doing what you have to do for the team. You know, my role, is going to be in there, going crack safeties to get the running backs running lanes.
4: Right.
3: I'm going to do that to the best of my ability for this team.
4: And one final question for you. On that big run that Mike Washington had, you had a hell of a block in that. How satisfying is that when you see, you know that you're blocking, and then you see that big play happen like that?
3: Yeah, it's fun, you know, because a lot of times you're going in there, you're doing the dirty work. So whenever you go in there and you make that key block for the running back to run off of, obviously the whole line did a great job on that. Connor Hayward had a great block on that.
4: Right.
3: And that just shows that everybody's on the same page. Everybody's in unity. Everybody's one with one mission, one goal, and knows what's going on to the exact tee. You know, that's what this offense is going to look like.
4: It was a hell of a play. Well, appreciate your time.
3: Yes,
4: congratulations on everything you're doing. And make sure you tell the family I said hello.
3: Yes, I will. Appreciate it.
4: Yes, sir.
1: Jack Besh right there following Raiders practice with the Houston Texans earlier today. Definitely appreciate his time. And, you know, I just think that he's a guy that could continue to build off of the success we saw last Thursday. I know it's a preseason game, but just kind of understanding what his role is. Like Kirk Cousins described, you know, he's a power forward. Like he said, I can get in there and do the dirty work. I don't mind blocking. I want to get my nose in there. I want to mix it up. I want to crack a safety, right? You block, you can get the rock and whatever it takes. Again, just one of those dudes in the Raiders locker room that is not talking about he's definitely talking about we do have the Tom Flores High School Football Coach of the Week Award recipient coming up in just a few minutes. But before we do that and hear from that coach, let's go ahead and hear from you. Greg in Rhode Island, you're up. Welcome to the show. What's on your mind?
5: Hey, Q, how you doing?
1: I'm good, man. How are you?
5: I'm doing great, man. I'll be down in Houston this week with my 11-year-old son. Hope to see you.
1: Nice. The thing
5: that I'm so most optimistic about is, you know, growing up in New England with the Patriots run, the one thing I noticed about Belichick, he could take your guy, a guy like Wes Welker, and then turn him into a superstar. And my gut's telling me that Kubiak has that same ability. He doesn't get too high in his conferences, press conferences. He doesn't get too low. I feel like this coaching staff's going to take these guys, coach them up, and then whoever they get next year, coach them up again. To the point where within year three, we are going to be a competitor. And that's the one thing I feel like Kubiak, he can coach up. And I'm hoping that that's the thing that I'm going to see in the next couple of years here. And that's all I got to say.
1: Hey, nice stuff. Hey, thank you, man. Really good call. That's Greg in Rhode Island. Definitely appreciate that. Really good stuff. And, yeah, I mean, that's the beauty of it. You don't have to necessarily have superstars. And, look, make no mistake about it, the Raiders don't have that superstar, especially in the wide receiver position. But if you can get something out of Jalen Naylor, if you can get something out of Trey Tucker, obviously Jack Besh, we just heard from Dante Thornton Jr., if he ever gets out there, when he gets out there, right? Like to see him get some burn, what he can bring to the table. And, you know, there's other guys as well that are part of the mix. But if you can take those guys and turn them into something and big time contributors, you don't necessarily need to have that number one guy. I think we'll see a lot this season of what this team could do. We just saw Keenan Allen sign with the Indianapolis Colts. So now he's out of there. He's off the books, right? He's not available anymore. So I just think that you're going to see these guys get every opportunity to prove their worth and prove what they can do with this team. And then the Raiders reassess and say, okay, this is what we need or this is what we don't need. Thanks so much for that call. I do appreciate it. Just get one more quick call before we hear from, Coach Calvin Collins from Churchill County High School. Let's go ahead and hear from our guy at 13 and 4, Mike. Welcome to the show. What's on your mind?
6: Hey, Q. I'll be quick. Remember, it's your running mate, dude. I forgot the word. Teammates at Silver 7. Remember, it was me and you, bro.
1: Yes, sir.
6: I'll never forget that.
1: I'll be back at Silver 7 this year, man. I look forward to seeing you out there.
6: That was the greatest day of my life. I swear to God.
1: Nice.
6: Besides my hot blonde girlfriend, I'm not kidding. She's the Seahawks fan now, so I'm trying to get her over to the dark side.
1: Everyone can't be perfect, right? Everyone can't be perfect.
6: She's hot, bro. I'm telling you, she's hot, dude. I just want to reiterate what I said the other day, that Mendoza can run, and we're going to need that, because I don't think – because you said it today. You said Kirk was under fire all day.
1: Yeah.
6: That's what I'm trying to tell you. We're going to need his legs. Look, Mahomes won 3 championships. He can run. You know, Lamar can run. Josh Allen can run. These guys are winning games. Mm-hmm. It's not that they can run or we need them to run. It's the threat of the run, Q. When Cousins is in there, they know he's not going to run. They laugh.
1: Right.
6: It's the threat of the run. That's all I got to say. We need him. So just don't give up on him. We need the threat of the run. Okay? Love you.
1: All right. Hey, appreciate you, man. 13 and 4. Mike, go ahead and convince that hot girlfriend of yours to become a Raider fan. I like it. I like the intent right there from 13 and 4, Mike. Appreciate you. And, you know, that the threat of the run game, definitely Mendoza has it. And Kirk Cousins, there is no threat there. You know he's not going to run at all. But really good call, man. Thanks so much. Great feedback from not only 13 and 4 Mike, but Greg in Rhode Island, Hardcore Raider, Mitch in New Jersey, and Raider Tristan. Oh, real quick before we get to Coach, and already tell Coach I apologize. We did get a text from Laquan, and he said, I think Mitch's grandson may have had an accident at the pool. I understand Jersey talk. Get well, kiddo. And I didn't understand. I sounded like that was kind of what he was alluding to, but I wasn't sure. And the way that he was down, that makes a lot of sense. So if that's what happened, Mitch, then, all prayers are with you and the fam. Hopefully everything is good with your grandson and everything. But, like I said, wasn't too sure. But Laquan, thanks so much for that text. Do appreciate that. Didn't mean to bring the mood down, but I wanted to make sure to show some love to our Uncle Mitch. Coach Calvin Collins, Churchill County High School, the first recipient of the Tom Flores High School Football Coach of the Week Award. He is coming up next to tell us about the big victory that him and his program had last Friday. It's Raider Nation Radio 920.
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1: Join us now on the phone lines, as promised, is the Tom Flores High School Football Coach of the Week Award recipient, and that is Churchill High School Head Football Coach Calvin Connors. And Coach, congratulations on the award. Congratulations on the big victory. Man, getting a win over Bishop McNogue, that's 3A versus 5A. That must have been a real big kind of shot in the arm to start the season off for you and your program.
18: Yeah, well, first off, thank you for having me. I appreciate it and giving us some love here in the North. You know, obviously with a big win over a 5A school like Minogue, that's going to fire up our community and our boys. So yeah, we just, we're ecstatic that we were able to get the win and looking forward to our game against Reed this week as well.
1: You know, and for those that don't understand, I mean, that's something that hasn't been done since 1988 for the program. And again, 3A versus 5A, not that it depends on, you know, school size and rankings and all that, but that, Coach, that's a big deal. And that must really be able to start the season off the right way for you guys.
18: For sure. You know, when we went into scheduling this off season and, you know, we scheduled Minogue and Reed, two 5A schools, you know, this is a group that has played those 5A schools growing up in youth football. And so their ability to come out and fire off the ball, have a good time, make plays. You know, we talk about it all the time. Big time players make big time plays and big time games. And, you know, we saw that Friday night.
1: No doubt about it. Again, Churchill High School Head Football Coach Calvin Connors is with us here on Raider Nation Radio 920. Speaking of big-time players, your quarterback was a big-time player. Camden Richardson, four touchdowns. He went for 258 yards. Just tell us about the quarterback play and how special your quarterback in the offense was on Friday night.
18: Yeah, Camel Richardson, man, he's a sophomore. He got brought up last year as a freshman. We used him as a Wildcat QB. We kind of spot him in situations. And, you know, he's really taken on the starting quarterback role head-on. And, really focus this offseason on being able to throw from the pocket. And, you know, you got to shout out the O-line for, being able to hold up that big D-line for Minogue and allow Camo to have time to deliver those passes and find passing lanes.
1: And the fun thing about this game is you win 32-30, but it wasn't the offense that sealed the deal. It was the defense coming up with a big interception. How satisfying is it for you and your team and even the coaches on the staff to be able to finish it off by way of the defense coming up with that big clutch play?
18: Man, it was huge. You know, you look at our state game last year, you know, fourth and one back on, against the wall on the goal line, and Max and Richardson had a pick to seal that victory for the state championship. And then you fast forward to this season and our ability for the defense to step up and, you know, hold off their offense and for us to seal the game. You know, our mantra over here is one play away. And, you know, our defense is a testament to that, right? So, you know, we're one play away from greatness, and it just takes one person or multiple people together to create that momentum shift. And our defense really buys into that bend, don't break mentality.
1: Head coach Calvin Connors from Churchill High School is with us here on Raider Nation Radio 920. What does it take, and how quickly can a team buy into the defensive side of things? Everyone loves to score points. Everyone wants to, you know, be the star, but to be able to be selfless and do it defensively, how quickly do you see that buy-in with your program?
18: You know, we saw it since day one, right? You know, we talk about it all the time. First getting the job 2 years ago, this being the third year. You know, offense sells tickets, but defense wins championships. So our defense coordinator, Trent DeBraga, and our defensive staff does a great job of being able to implement a solid game plan that allows our players to play fast and physical. And, you know, they don't have to second guess themselves or second guess the calls. You know, we practice it every day, throughout the week, and we have a solid game plan for the boys that they buy into, that allows them to, like I said, play fast and have 100% confidence in themselves to make plays.
1: You know, one of the things I like to talk about at this time of the year is this time of the year. It's still 100 and something degrees out. It's not necessarily football weather. How much do you have to really work on making sure your team is conditioned and hydrated and making sure the elements don't mess with them?
18: I mean, that's huge, right? That's crucial. Up here in the north, you know, we're seeing 95 to 100 degrees every day during fall camp. You know, we've adjusted to move to our grass field. You know, the sprinklers pop on, the kids go ahead, they run through the sprinklers to cool off. And then we have great managers that allow us to stay hydrated throughout practice. But, you know, these kids are acclimated and they're ready for anything. You know, growing up in Northern Nevada, you kind of get all the elements of weather up here. So, you know, they've taken it head on and they've had a positive attitude no matter what the weather holds. You know, another mantra we have is you can't control the weather, you can't control the rest, but you control your attitude, effort, and passion. And that equals your energy for the game of football, but more importantly, the game of life. So
1: no
18: focus on the controllable.
1: No doubt. No doubt. Again, Churchill High School head football coach Calvin Connors is with us here on Raider Nation Radio 920. So now you have this big victory. How do you build off that and keep your players focused and not, hey, man, this is a really great victory. Let's go ahead and brag and pump our chest a little bit.
18: Yeah, you know, it's for our two non-conference games, right? You know, obviously you want to go 2-0 to start the season in order to go into league play. But you know, with those two 5A teams, it allowed our team to focus on the following week, right? You know, you play a powerhouse like Minogue. Well, you know, congratulations, you got a powerhouse like Reed the following week. And that's just to challenge our players and to make sure that we're battle tested throughout the 3A schedule. And, you know, we talk about it all the time. We don't want to peak at the beginning of the season or the middle of the season. We want to peak at the end of the season into the post. So, you know, that's the blueprint for success and what we found to work with our guys. And they understand what it takes to be great coming off a 25 championship season. And so the standard's there, the blueprint's there, and now it's just all about making sure that they come in every week hungry.
1: How much does that help your program, knowing that you're going up against powerhouses in the non-con, non-league play, so when you do get to league play, you feel like you're where you need to be and you're well-tested?
18: Yeah, it's, you know, like I said before, these kids have played those big 5A schools since they were little in youth. So these same kids that they're seeing, you know, in the 5A preseason schedule, they've played them their whole life. So I think one of the main things that, you know, maybe other 3A teams struggle with or even 4A, 5A teams when they play these big-time programs is the mystique of those programs, right? So as long as we can alleviate that, build confidence in our players, you know, they're going to go ahead and they're going to play 100% all the time and be confident in themselves to go make plays. And that's really just what it is.
1: Head coach Calvin Connors from Churchill High School is with us here on Raider Nation Radio 920 and Necessary Roughness. How big is it that the Raiders as a professional organization is reaching out and having awards like this, Tom Flores High School Football Coach of the Week, and looking at and paying attention to and even acknowledging, you know, high school football, trying to showcase them?
18: Oh, it's huge, man. It's huge. You know, when the Raiders came over to Nevada, you know, that was a big deal because we have a ton of Raiders fans over here in the north and throughout the state of Nevada. You know, you talk about the high school football showcase. We were fortunate enough to play in that last year against North Valleys and come out with a dub. And so just for the boys to understand too, like, hey, you know, you're going to get, the Raiders are going to go ahead and donate to our program, you know, when we're successful, that gets them juice for it too, right? And just having them understand that the team, that in-state team that we see every Sunday, you know, they're recognizing our program and for the hard work that they put in, it's huge, you know, and it's huge for our community, huge for the school. And it also fires up our Raiders fans here at Churchill County High School.
1: And I know that the award is in your honor and your name, but I know as I talk to many coaches, they always say, hey, this is a program thing. This is all my coaching staff and my players. But what does it mean to be named the Tom Flores High School Football Coach of the Week Award recipient?
18: Yeah, I mean, you just hit it on the head, right? I mean, this wouldn't be possible. Success wouldn't be possible without program-wide input. And when you look at our staff, you know, we have 7 coaches who have played at the college level. And so when we get a game plan together, you know, we have coaches who played college football in the 80s, the 90s, the early 2000s, into the 2010s. And so we really hit all levels of, you know, the history of college football, right? All the changes throughout the different phases of the game of football in itself. Then you take a look at our players. I mean, you know, it's the old saying that it's about the Jimmies and the Joes, not the X's and O's. When you have the Jimmies and the Joes, the X's and O's become pretty simple. So, you know, yeah, you nailed it on the head.
1: How do you build off this last victory? I know it's a tough one. Again, another one coming up, a powerhouse. But just how do you build off of this one? You know, I guess what is it going to take, I should say, for Churchill to get this victory this week?
18: You know, just to leave this one in the past, we're going to address the team here in about 2 hours. We're going to give out our helmet stickers and awards for the game, get the kids fired up about all the big plays that they made. And then we're going to leave it in the past and focus on the Reed Raiders. You know, that's just our system that we have here. And obviously every football team in the country does is, you know, go over the film, fix mistakes, and then you're moving on to the next opponent. So, like I said, you know, we got a big 5A team coming up this Friday night in Reno again. But we just need to become road warriors and understand that becoming battle tested early on the season will only help us later on, during our 3A schedule and into the postseason.
1: Well, good way to start things off, getting the big victory over Bishop McNoke, 32-30, starting things off the right way. And I know your program will continue to have success throughout the course of the season. Coach, congratulations. Thanks so much for your time. We definitely appreciate you.
18: Thank you very much for honoring our program and shouting out the big city of Fallon, Nevada, man. Just win, baby. Go Raiders.
1: There he goes. That's Coach Calvin Connors, Churchill High School. Big victory right there. A 3A versus 5A. That is nothing to shake a stick at. What a great way to start off the season, and got another big powerhouse coming up this Friday. But there you go. Tom Flores High School Football Coach of the Week Award recipient. We do that each and every week at this time. Every single week, very looking forward to it. Always love being a part of high school football. I was a part of high school football when I was in Texas. Really kind of made me fall in love with the coverage of the sport, not playing it, but coverage of the sport. And I want to make sure I continue that here. And so this partnership with the Raiders and obviously Tom Flores, that's awesome. So Calvin Connors, winner of week one, the Tom Flores High School Football Coach of the Week Award recipient, Churchill High School. Coming up, we hear from you as we close out the show, 702-365-9200. 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
1: Just got a few minutes left of today's show, and then we'll get ready for a day tomorrow. And obviously the game coming up on Thursday versus the Houston Texans. We do want to hear from you at 702-365-9200. Got a lot of really good feedback on the text line. We've had a lot of great calls and obviously had a lot of great guests. As we always do, look forward to every opportunity that we have with you here on Unnecessary Roughness on Redness Radio 920. Mark in Jersey hit us on the text line and said, out of the last three teams in the AFC plays last year, the Texans were the best in my opinion, outside of poor performance from Stroud. They may have gone to the Super Bowl. Going up against them today gives them a vision of what we're striving for. We have a ways to go, and we'll take some time to get there. It's Mark in Jersey. And, that was being my big overall theme as well. As much as it, you know, I would have loved to see rainbows and puppy dogs. I would have loved to see them go out there and smash them and dominate and come back and be like, oh, my gosh, this offensive line is going to be great. Defense is playing lights out. I honestly understand who they're going up against. And that was one of the things I said at practice earlier today. I was on the morning tailgate this morning with Vince Sapienza and Clay Baker. Obviously, Vinny is out here as well. I was on there, and I said, look, it's a playoff team, a team that expects to make a deep run potentially to the Super Bowl, going up against a team that's trying to find its way. So I could see that. But that is encouraging, in my opinion, just because you understand and you get a better idea of where you really are. It's not one of those, well, if they're playing against a better team, then, you know, who knows what they really look like. This is one of the best teams in the league, especially defensively. They check the box in every single one of those categories at number one from a year ago. So I definitely believe that this was a very big positive for this team today, even though there was plenty of negative to take away from and plenty of things that they have to clean up. The fact that they understand what it is they have to clean up is the positive that I'm talking about. Our guy Bill in the 925 said, let's get this out. We have to be patient. This is a rebuild, and Mendoza will take time to learn, but it'll be worth the wait to see. So that's our guy Bill in the 925. It's funny, I was on a TV station earlier today with John McClain and Nate, and I forget Nate's last name, but Nate was the host, and he's on the Fox affiliate here in Houston, and it was so funny. Bill will appreciate this out of everybody. What he said when he played college ball, he played at Los Medanos, which is there in Pittsburgh, and I started cracking up and laughing. He's like, what you laughing at? And I said, I used to play basketball at Los Medanos all the time, and then after I finished playing basketball, I'd go around the corner to 7-Eleven and get me a Slurpee. That was my dad's every routine, every Saturday morning routine. He'd get me up, take me to Los Medanos, we'd go play some hoops, right? He'd run me through some drills, and then boom, get to 7-Eleven right around the corner and pick up a Slurpee. So I thought of Bill earlier today when we were talking about Los Medanos and, you know, the Pittsburgh area. So shout out to Bill in the 925. Zane said, Q, I popped over to the Texans subreddit hoping for any kind of coverage on their wide receivers or secondary or anything about the back end. The TARP article was about Rutledge fighting Max. Nailed it. And I look, there was – it wasn't really – there was only a couple dust-ups. It wasn't anything that was big. There was actually the bigger situation was like Darian Porter on special teams. They were going through special teams drills, and I mean, you want to talk about a physical, you know, just drills that they were going through. I mean, that was one where they got into it, not a fight, but you saw, you know, some pushing and shoving back and forth, and a helmet popped off or whatever, and so. You know, that if anything was the biggest situation that happened. I thought it was a very controlled environment. I thought both teams did really good with, yes, being physical, being excited, being fired up, wanting to establish who they were, but not ruining the practice, not doing it where they had to call it and they weren't getting any good work done. I thought it was a very positive practice, to be honest with you. Nothing real major when it comes to any kind of dust-ups, in my opinion. So thanks so much for that text. Definitely appreciate you. Let's see. This one comes from Greg in New Jersey. Q, apologies if you've already talked about this, but I've been in and out listening to the show earlier throughout the day. I kept seeing reports about the defense of the Texans getting to the quarterback from both edges. I'd like to hear about how Colton Miller stacked up throughout today. I can understand Glaze and some of the younger guys getting turned around, but I do expect more out of Miller regardless of the competition. Any insight of how he fared would be appreciated. That's Greg in New Jersey. And yeah, he struggled as well, right? I keep calling those dudes up front the bloodthirsty Pirates, man, and that's who they are. Right. Anytime you have some dudes that can get to the quarterback from the defensive line like that, I like to give them that title, the Bloodthirsty Pirates, because they have a heavy rotation. But when you have Danielle Hunter and you have Will Anderson Jr., you're going to get it from both ends. And that's exactly what they were doing. And, you know, Colton Miller, he wasn't necessarily on his A game. You know, DJ Glaze wasn't necessarily on his A game. They had reps where they did well. There was plays that they allowed time for Mendoza to get the ball off, or Kirk Cousins to get the ball off, or even open up a quick lane in the running game. There was one rep where me and Vinny were standing there watching and observing, and the hole was there, and Vinny goes, oh, and then I said, oh, because the hole was there for a second. Genty had the rock, and then boom, that hole closed up quick, fast, in the hurry. And again, it's just a really good front that the Texans have. And so if you want to be able to hang with the best of the best, you're going to have to go up against those dudes each and every Sunday, each and every Monday, Thursday, whatever the case may be. And you're going to have to find a way to beat those guys. So, you know, again, just a learning experience. They're going to get better as they get more reps and get involved in this zone blocking scheme. That offensive line has a lot of work to do. We'll be back tomorrow here on Raider Nation Radio 920. Have a great night.
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